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0: 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I started Let It Be Beatles in 1992. 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
1: Hell yeah! That's what I'm talking about!

0: from JK Grant Reserve for the WFNL Match of the Day on 88.9 Win FM. Division 1 football this afternoon as Altona take on Point Cook Centrals. Both sides not having the seasons they were hoping for, but this afternoon they have an opportunity to end their seasons on a high. Leading up to the opening ball up, we'll speak to the senior coaches from both sides. We've got Rod Van Riet from the Vikings and Justin Abrams from the Sharks. Andrew Wilson here with Cade Lucas and Nick Boylan. Welcome to you, Cade.
1: Good afternoon, Willow. Good afternoon, listeners. Very chilly afternoon here at JK Grant Reserve on the banks of Cherry Lake in Altona. It's fine and it's a little bit overcast, but it is surprisingly chilly. The days have been drawing out a bit and the weather has been warming up slightly, but not today. Yeah, but so hopefully the footy will warm us up.
0: And welcome to the man who just dominated the social media pages during the week in his wonderful pose, holding the Sharon one-handed.
1: Oh, yeah. It's like big Stewie Lowe holding it in one hand.
0: Nick Boylan, welcome to you.
2: Oh, jeez, what a roll up that is.
0: One take that one? One shot that photo?
2: No. absolutely not.
0: When was that taken?
2: Back in, like, it would have been, February?
0: And it's taken 17 weeks to get that posted?
2: Yeah, and then
0: what's going on?
2: I don't know. It's been an interesting one.
1: Been his profile pic on Tinder for a while.
2: No, not for me, Kay. That's fine. Absolutely not. But no, the funny one is that, like, in the lead up on the media day, we did like a really sort of very cringy sort of opening kind of like title sequence where, you know, we introduced each other and stuff like that. But I've never seen it. But the best part is, and what I've really wanted to utilize is, like, particularly, so we did the intro and talking about each other and stuff like that. But then we had like this just little like non-verbal sort of situation where I got asked to sort of like look down and then sort of look up while like sort of having like the tuck on the arms under
0: Channel
2: and stuff like very
0: thing.
2: Much so.
0: Yeah.
2: And I'm like, I wanted to use that as a gif. Yeah. To say yes to anything that like my mates have asked me and stuff like that.
0: It's like,
2: hey,
0: your own gif.
2: Legit.
0: It's like Nick, stuff, that, wouldn't it?
2: Nick, you down to go get coffee in the morning? I'll just send that in there. It'd be great. But I actually haven't heard it or seen it at all.
0: So, Arabella, get it up, please. Send it over to Nick, please.
2: Where are those videos? It'd just be funny. So I don't know where that footage is, but
0: Track it down.
2: Anyway, today.
0: what have you got to say about today's game?
2: Well, I think it's going to be interesting, just because I haven't really seen a lot of these sides. I haven't seen Point Cook Centrals play all year. Saw Altona play quite a while ago.
0: Against Carrow here.
2: Exactly right. And
0: it was,
2: but both of these sides are, I don't know, I think it's interesting to watch two very, I mean, we've spent a lot of time in like the last month talking about the run home to finals and the premiership and stuff like that. Obviously, this is a different sort of hour on the premiership clock that both of these sides are currently on. But I'm really interested to see the development of these two sides. I think particularly seeing the Sharks for the first time, we're not sure if, you know, like they're playing Division 2 next year. I think that's probably likely, but not 100% sure sort of what the makeup of who's going up, who's going down, what that will look like. But I'm just intrigued to see how they go. And I think a lot of it, honestly, just comes from the fact that well, the last time we did Werribee Districts, Cade, which was, you know, pretty early on sort of at the in the year, we spoke to Chris Gillam, and he, you know, mate, despite the fact that, you know, Werribee sort of got past the Sharks pretty comfortably, he was quite glowing in sort of his praise for in terms of like system and stuff that they were playing and the type of way they were playing. So I'm intrigued to sort of see how they go, whether it's they're going to be able to sort of stick with the Vikings for four quarters or not. But there's a lot of players that we'll sort of, you know, have a bit of a look at throughout the day, who I'm really, really keen to sort of see play some really good footy. But yeah, Altona obviously chasing their first win since round 12 over a month ago, but the Sharks are chasing their first win since the 5th of July last year. So,
1: and the talk from within the club seems to be that they're actually pretty happy with the season, which seems a bit odd for a team that is still winless with only two games to play. But I suppose they've known their fate probably even before a ball was bounced this season. And it was pretty much accepted that they were going to go down to Division 2. There was even talk last off-season that maybe they'd go down. That didn't happen.
2: Yep.
1: But, look, they know where they are, and they're going back to square one. They've got some really good kids who will be, you know, much better for the experience playing this year and will be set up well for a crack at the Division 2 next year.
2: Yep.
1: One name that stuck out to us in the lead-up was young Grayson Lafayette, who is crossed over, we understand, from Hoppers Crossing. We actually called him playing against Werribee Districts, I think, earlier in the year.
2: And he showed a bit as well. He was,
1: very talented young player. And
2: played footy at the Jets this year. I kind of see sort of how he actually got across here, because it's not exactly the most common thing to see someone play for two different WFNL sides in the same year. But I think it's his brother who's playing here as well, so it simply just may be the familial connection that got him over and playing a little bit more midfield minutes.
1: And there has been a bit of traffic between Point Cook Centrals and Hoppers Crossing over the years. Actually quite a bit of it going towards Point Cook Centrals in the past, so it's probably not so surprising from that point of view. But he's a young kid with a lot of talent who, if they can keep hold of him and he plays next year, well, he could be a really important player in Division 2 for them.
2: Yeah, and we kind of look at you look at a side that is up the sort of top end of things, quite literally at the top of things, Yarraville Set and Eagles. You talk to Brad Julia and the importance of being able to keep a young group and develop together and play lots of games together. That's how they've got to that point. And then they've sort of been able to bring in, your Hoskin Elliotts and your Varcos and stuff like that. But they're not like the crux of that playing group. They're very much sort of, the cherry on top of what they've been building for a lot of years. So I think that if you look at the Sharks today, I'm really keen to sort of see that foundation for what's going to be their next premiership side, with a lot of guys who have, playing some really good footy this year. Even some who have kind of played a bit of footy at Altona themselves. So, I'm super intrigued to kind of see where things are at.
1: And
2: for the Sharks, for Justin Abrams, but then also as well for Rod Van Reet, sort of what he's been happy with kind of developing this year and what they're, the focus is going into next year.
1: And whether he remains in post next year, as far as we know, he will. There's been no announcement on that. There's been some announcements of coaching moves elsewhere.
0: Sorry, guys, I just want to jump in. There's been a number change for Point Cook Centrals.
2: Oh, let us know.
0: Matthew Blassis will be wearing number 31 now.
2: Oh, so potentially Tom Neal could be back in the 42, Willow, because that's...
0: potentially.
2: We'll find out more information as well.
1: So that's our WFNL insider, Andrew Wilson, coming
0: in. I've got some other insider news if you want to know, too.
1: Okay.
0: First 2 weeks of Division 1 finals to be played at Hoppers Crossing. No announcement officially yet, but that's what I'm hearing. Very good source.
1: Division 1 finals at Hogan's Road at One Tree Hill.
0: First 2 weeks of the season. The finals, yes.
1: I covered Division 3 finals there way back when. But
0: That's when Newport won, wasn't it?
1: Or Parkside. Someone won.
2: That's usually how footy works.
1: But I've never done Division 1 finals there, so that's an interesting, I suppose, obviously, with Werribee again doing very well in the VFL. I think you're going to finish second there, so they're going to get home.
0: Selfishly,
1: finals.
0: That's really annoying.
2: It is, yes.
1: Look, it's finals footy, you play them anywhere, but... No, that's big news, Andrew. Andrew Wilson, our newsbreaker here at the WFNL and Win FM.
0: Division 2 Grand Final schedule for a Sunday. That's just from the app. So there's no... I can search that stuff.
1: Okay, well...
0: Yarraville Oval Division 2 Finals.
1: All right, so Andrew Wilson dropping bombs here us at the start of the broadcast.
0: I don't get in trouble for that.
1: Have you got a coach nearby?
0: I've got to go in the rooms. Hang on a sec.
1: Okay. So Andrew Wilson's on the other side of the ground for us. He's going to be speaking to Rod Van Reet and also Justin Abrams, the coach of their respective sides, very soon as we watch the reserves here at Altona. And it's a pretty one-sided affair, it must be said. Altona 14-15-99, spifflicating Point Cook Central's 1-1-7. That's early in the last quarter. And in fact, Altona have just added a point, so they've cracked the ton. They're 14-16-100. 93 points to the good over Point Cook Central's 1-1-7.
0: Yes. Yeah, I got Rod Van Reet here, the senior coach of the Altona Footy Club. Not the season you're after, but what positives can you take out of this year?
3: Yeah, look, it's definitely been a rough season. We've been ravaged by injury right from the start, but the good thing is we've been after blood a number of under 18 kids, and some of them are still in the team today. We've had, I think, 51 players play a senior game this year. So the one good thing about having the injuries and the rough years, we've been able to expose more people to senior football. So hopefully moving forward next year and that, we'll be able to have a bit more depth.
0: And knowing from your playing career, you'll play at Deer Park, where recruiting was the tactic, Tona traditionally. build from within. What are you going to look for next season?
3: Yeah, look, I think there's no doubt, obviously, you know, we need to expand if we want to get better. So we're definitely going to have to go after a couple of recruits. I think from our perspective, you know, we'll probably focus on probably, you know, two real A-grade midfielders and then probably a key forward, I think, will help us and then, you know, rely on the growth from the young kids coming through.
0: Boys in the van.
1: Rod, one guy you have recruited to the club who you must be a bit frustrated you haven't been able to see him play much, but he'll be out there today, is Emerson Jecker. You must be excited to finally get him on the field, even if it is a bit late in the year.
3: Yeah, most definitely. So Jack played two games with us a little bit earlier and absolutely dominated, and then unfortunately tore his hammy. So to have a guy like that back in the team this week is really good. So obviously, you know, the aim for him is to get back at Werribee and play finals there. So we're going to help him through that. But just the leadership and the ability he brings just, you know, makes everyone around him a bit better as well, which is good.
1: And Colby Redpath, he's another player who's, you know, been around the club for a number of years. When we saw you play a couple of times earlier in the year, he wasn't in the team, but it seems like he's back now. He must be a boost for you too. Was he suffering injury earlier in the year? Or?
3: Yeah, as I said, we were really cut down by injuries early in the year, and Colby had a ankle surgery on the off season, and he had a bit of a setback in the preseason. So I don't think he played his first game till roughly around about round 10 or 11. It obviously took him a couple of weeks to get back into it, but you know, he's getting back to the Colby of old, and I've asked a lot of him in the last couple of weeks. He played fullback last week and he's been on ball and up forward, and you can just see he's really starting to hit his strap. So you know, with a big pre-season, I reckon he's right to tear the competition apart next year.
2: Rod, you talk about sort of, you know, how the absences of some of these players has obviously been a bit difficult, but the flip side of it, as you said, has been a really good opportunity to sort of blood some new faces in Vikings jerseys this season. What have been some of the more promising, I guess, discoveries of the season for you, whether it's been sort of some of those newer players coming through or potentially moving some other players in different positions around the ground?
3: Oh, look, the biggest one's Xavier Riedveld. Kid's still 16 years old. I don't think he turns 17 till November, which I only found out recently. I thought he was a bit older. And, mate, like, he's been a find, to be honest, in the preseason. I didn't even think about him. And then I just happened to come down early and watch an under-18 game right from the start. And I've got to play this kid. He's got pace to burn. And, mate, he's just been unbelievable. Like, you know, he only has 14, 15 touches a game, but just his pressure, and it's just off the charts, and he's got so much room for improvement and growth. It's unbelievable. So he's been good. And then the big one, and unfortunately, again, he went away for 8 weeks, but particularly early in the year was Connor Bully down back. So prior to that, he'd played forward primarily here, and, you know, we played him down back, and his first 5 or 6 weeks, he was absolutely on fire, and then he went and enjoyed himself in Europe, and he's finding his feet again. But, you know, he's another one that, you know, change of position. And then the other one's probably Jake Roper. Early on in the preseason, we had him as a midfielder. He had a pretty bad first two games, and he put his hand up to admit that. And then he had a bit of a spell in the reserves, and we just had an honest discussion. He said, mate, I'm a forward. I'm not a non-baller, and I think he's probably leading our goal-kicking at the moment, I think. So probably those three have been the biggest ones for this year.
2: Outside of, obviously, individual players, how do you feel like sort of the implementation of sort of the game plan and the brand that you want to play, that sort of system, how do you feel like that's sort of been going sort of throughout the season, and what kind of things, I guess, sort of looking at kind of season's close, are you really sort of happy with, and what are the things that you want to take through to next year that you want to improve on?
3: Yeah, look, prior to last week, I think our previous 6 weeks had been pretty good despite not getting wins on the board. Like, we'd run hoppers pretty close, body pretty close. We had a big shootout with Yarraville, so the game plan was working and you know, coming to fruition until last week, unfortunately. It was one step back, but we're sort of starting to get the hang of it. But as I said, like, the difficulty has been because we've had so many injuries. I've had to sort of rob Peter to play Paul. So, you know, we haven't had the consistency in guys playing the position. So every time, you know, someone gets a bit of form, you know, it's gone out the window because they've been hurt. So we've definitely improved over the second half of the season. And I think that's sort of been warranted in our results. So now it's just, you know, the last 2 weeks, you know, obviously just try and get wins on the board and, you know, acquit ourselves quite well against Sharks and Caroline Springs to finish the year.
2: And trying to get those wins on the board, I mean, a good opportunity to get your first win at home for this season today in front of the crowd. Obviously, it's good that you've got a few wins this season, but probably a few Vikings fans would love it to be here. I guess sort of what kind of challenges and opportunities do you feel like, you know, on the table against sort of Point Cook Central today? Again, like another side that's kind of a similar list demographic to yourselves.
3: Yeah, just always, like, you know, we have to go out there and do the team structures and not get carried away. You know, you can't just rock up and expect to win. So, you know, that probably cost us a few weeks earlier against Newport, where I think the boys were probably in the wrong mindset and thought we were going to win. So just again, as you said, you know, I think it was the second thing I wrote on the board is, like, you know, it's a good opportunity to have our first home win this year, and let's not get complacent. You know, we've still got a game to win. Obviously, they don't want to go through the season undefeated, so we know that they're going to come out firing, thinking that, you know, similar ladder positions that they might be able to roll us. So we just got to, you know, go out there, get ourselves up and about, and treat it like, you know, any other game.
1: And Rod, are you locked in for next year to coach at Altona? Are you first year at the club? It's been a difficult one, but you're coming back for sure.
3: Yeah, no, locked in for 27 and 28. So we done that halfway through the year, which was good to get that vote of confidence from the players and from the board. You know, I think we can see that, you know, we're building something. You know, obviously they've lost a lot of experience from the flag from 22, and it's just about rebuilding and, you know, trying to do it the right way like a couple of other clubs have, and, you know, not just trying to bring players in. And we understand where we're at, so, you know, to have that continuity, I think the players appreciate it. And, you know, knowing I've got 2 years up my sleeve, it allows me to build the list how I want to do it and implement the game plan that I think in the long term will hold up when we're ready to play finals.
4: And Rod, next Saturday night, 10-year reunion of one of many, many, many Deer Park premierships. So any chance of getting down there to celebrate and reminisce about that day again when he smashed Hoppers Crossing and Witten Oval?
3: Look, we'll see what happens. Obviously, last game of the season for us, and I think we've got to function afterwards. So, yeah, look, I'm committed fully to Altona, and, you know, between Seymour and Deer Park, I think we've got premiership reunions every year for the next 50 years that I'm alive, I think. So if I'm going to miss one, it's not too bad. But, no, look, it's always good to look back on those things and, you know, the success that we had there. And, you know, that's what I'm hoping to implement back at Altona as well.
4: Had a look at the stats. Best on ground, Rod Van Riet was named. Fair side, that one. Fair bully played. You had Shannon Burns. Hullahan was there. There's an AFL list of players everywhere. And, of course, you dominated across halfback.
3: Yeah, mate. No, well, it was actually funny. So that game, Jack Purton-Smith was meant to start in the midfield and done his hammy in the warm-up, and we ended up bringing up Jake Ewer. So I ended up playing in the midfield. Out of nowhere, I think Bully told me about 10 minutes before the game started, and I was a bit unfit, but I was just lucky that the boys kept finding me on such a big ground that day, and everything come together really well. And as you said, you know, like, that's in my time there, it's probably one of the better Deer Park teams I played with. You know, just across every line, we had stars, whether they be ex-AFL, VFL, or, you know, I think you know, we had a couple of guys that had captained other clubs come back, and I was just very fortunate on that day that things went my way. You know, there's probably a number of other guys that could have won it, but I was fortunate to be named on that day.
4: Cheers, Rod. Thanks for your time this afternoon. Good luck this afternoon.
3: Yeah, thanks very much.
1: Thank you, Willow, for talking to Rod Van Riet. He's going to talk to Justin Abrams soon. We might go for a quick break in the meantime, though.
4: Out of a break, because they're having a meeting at Port Cook Central.
1: Okay, thank you very much, Willow. Andrew Wilson out doing the interviews pre-match here at JK Grant Reserve, where Port Cook Centrals are visiting Altona in the reserves. It's all Altona, 16-19, 1-15. Point Cook Central's still 1-1-7, just over 11 minutes to go in that game. 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
2: Welcome back to JK Grant Reserve on this Saturday afternoon for our WFNL Match of the Day. On this penultimate round of the season, it's Altona hosting Point Cook Centrals. And Andrew Wilson's with the Point Cook Centrals coach.
3: Yeah, Justin Abrams here. Not the season you're probably after. It's been tough. What have been the positives that you found this season?
4: Well, look, I knew it was going to be tough. I come in with my eyes wide open to this footy club, and they're a great club, and we're building culture and we're promoting kids, and there's a lot of good youth coming. So our time will come. It's just been a learning year and foundation year, I guess.
3: You spoke about the youth just then coming through. Is that all through the under-18s and the junior programs?
4: Yeah, look, our 16s have just made the grand final, so they're coming. Our under-18s have got some talent. They're predominantly a bottom age side this year, so even our oldest players, we've based our senior program this year around sort of 19, 20, 21 year olds, so it does set us up for a good future.
3: Guys in the van.
2: Justin, congratulations on the year, which seems a strange thing to say given that you've got no wins, but did the fact that you sort of, as you just said, you came into the year under no illusions as to where the club was at, you knew you were probably, going to get relegated down to Division 2, has that taken the pressure off a bit and actually made the year more positive as a result, the fact that you're not really worrying about wins and losses as much?
4: Oh, look, it's a good comment, and it's a focus as a senior coach too. Like, I think as soon as you start getting wrapped up in wins or losses, you're always led to disappointment, whether you're the first on the ladder or last on the ladder. So if you base your program around win-loss, you're never going to be happy. So, we lost some serious good senior footballers at the start of the season, which we didn't plan on. But the positive was that we play kids, and we're not quite ready and we're not up to it. So we'll go back to Div 2, but it doesn't take pressure off. Our plan is to come back to Division 1, and when we come back, we'll be ready. So at the minute, we're not.
2: And are you hoping that most of the guys you've got out there now, a lot of them are younger players, that they will stick with the club going into Division 2?
4: We've got about 90% of them re-signed already. A couple that we'll speak to again during the week, but at this stage, we're really happy, yeah.
5: One of the names, I guess, Justin, that we were surprised to see on the list sort of part of the way through the year, given the fact that he was wearing another jumper sort of at the start of the year, Grayson Lafaili. How did sort of that sort of process get him across? Because is his brother playing with you guys as well? Was that a pretty easy sort of process to get across? Because we don't typically see a lot of players sort of changing clubs mid-year.
4: Oh, look, that's a question you'd have to ask Grayson, but we've always kept in touch with the kid. He's a really likeable, coachable kid. Mm. The previous club he was at, he didn't get a lot of opportunity, where he's got a lot of opportunity with us. So, and as a result, sometimes kids, when they get opportunities, surprise you, and he's got a heap of talent.
5: I guess sort of looking at coming towards the end of the season, what are some of the things that you probably tried to sort of outline, I guess, sort of as some goals for yourself and the playing group that you're particularly sort of happy that, I guess that things are sort of coming to fruition, even if it hasn't sort of been like on the scoreboard or I guess on the ladder?
4: Oh, look, just our competitiveness, and sometimes we've been blown out of the water in that space, which you get when you're coaching a bunch of kids. And in a lot of ways, I've been around as a senior coach for a long, long time, but I probably feel a bit more like a development coach again. So it's just staying positive, building a good culture, setting standards and behaviours that'll allow us to play a brand of footy that, good clubs are playing at the top of the ladder. So, we've got some work to do in 12 months and possibly a bit longer, but if we can keep our group together, there'll be success there.
5: And you talk about that brand of footy, I guess, that you're wanting the Sharks to play. I guess, what are the sort of, factors inside that you're really wanting to sort of probably put as a bit of a target for the off-season to try to put a bit of emphasis on?
4: Oh, we're going to bring some experience back. Div 2 might help us in that space. We'll bring some thicker bodies and some guys that know how to train properly and keep driving training standards and behaviours.

0: And ultimately, if you can do that on the track, it'll translate onto the field. So, yeah. So it's bring some experience in, but we'll play an exciting brand of footy. Like you'll see us today, we'll be aggressive. We'll overlap. We'll take the game on and try and get it into a forward half game.
1: You talk about sort of that ability to take the game on, and I guess throughout the season, I guess who sort of impressed you, I think, the most, maybe sort of you know, continuing to develop their game, particularly given, you know, they've had a few more opportunities this season?
0: Oh, Brady Cruz is a standout. Yeah. I think he's had a terrific year. Again, through opportunity, he wasn't sure he could play as a midfielder. I had some belief and thought that he had some qualities that would allow him to do that. So his progression's been really good. We've got a kid, Cooper Langan, who's really classy, a little bit different sort of player to Cooper, but they complement each other really well. So, you know, a couple of guys like that, and they're still really, really young.
2: All right, Justin, thank you for your time. Good luck this afternoon, and hopefully next year turns out to be a stronger year for the club.
0: No, appreciate it. Thank you.
2: Justin Abrams there, senior coach of the Point Coach Central Sharks, guys.
3: Thank you very much, Willow. Andrew Wilson doing his interviews before the game. He'll be back over there after the game doing his roaming Willow as he does every week. And Justin Abrams and Rod Van Riet, very good to speak to us at the end of what's been a difficult year for both of them, Nick. Obviously, Altona have got the four wins under the belt, but you know, Point Cook Central's going through a whole season without a win, which looks like it'll be the case. We're still two games to go, but that's always a tough ask and a difficult situation, regardless of, you know, the broader situation.
2: Sorry, Nick, just jump in quickly. Yeah, okay. You've got the pizza oven over here. Oh, Altona on fire.
3: Okay, all
2: freshly
3: right,
2: cooked wood fired. Fired over pizza.
4: Sure,
2: so good.
4: If you take a little bit longer to come back, we know why.
3: Make sure they bring some over at half time.
2: Right. Yeah, that would be all right.
4: That
2: would
4: be bad at all.
5: Hey,
4: yeah.
5: Andrew, did you say the pizza oven?
2: There's a pizza oven over here. Of course, there's Peter White. It's food. We're talking about food.
6: It's the only time you'll hear him on air, and it's because the food's got mentioned. Yeah. Turn your mic off, Peter.
5: I hope the pies are okay.
3: Oh, yeah, Peter wants to know if they've got any Routley's pies in
2: they
3: the
2: They do. He's already had one. He's already had a Routley's.
6: He's had one.
2: Yes.
6: Of course you do.
2: Yeah.
6: Be perfect.
2: Of course you do. Yes.
6: Anyway, so you've just interrupted Cade's question to me, Willow, with the...
3: Should we go to a break?
6: Oh, no. No, I'm going to keep talking.
3: Okay,
6: keep talking
3: going,
6: about
3: Nick.
6: The footy. That's fine.
2: Sorry.
6: You guys can keep talking about the pizza with your mics off. Bloody hell. But anyway, no, I think that... If we have a look at, I mean, like for the Sharks and stuff, I mean, some of those players that they've been talking about, like Brady Cruz has had like an awesome year. Like
3: yeah.
6: He's, you know, he's come across and played 18s at Altona, and he's been at Point Cook Central the last two seasons. And then, yeah, he like, some of the footy he's been playing has been ridiculous. Like when we talked about him on
2: the month.
6: I was about to say, well, a perfect segue, what we were talking about on the WFNL show. You can see my face clutching a Sharon in promo footage, but actually talking about footy as well, alongside Cal Rowe, Adrian Spadieri, Brett Thomas, and Andrew Wilson sometimes as well, jumping on there. But Brady's been awesome. Yeah, player of the month in July, averaged 39 touches, 8 intercept possessions, 19 contested possessions, 8 marks and 8 tackles for a month of footy. I don't care what team you're playing for, that's damn good. Particularly sort of a game that they the Sharks played against Hoppers in particular, that was very strong. Had the sort of division leading stats that weekend, Kay. 38 touches, 20 of those contested, 8 marks and 10 intercept possessions. He can play footy. So, like, when you look at sort of what Brady's been able to do. Talked about Cooper Langan, who's a bit more of a flashy sort of player. He's come down from sunny old Noosa to play his footy. Zach Reedy has been another one. Josh Gresh. And then you've still got, you know, some veterans still hanging around. We talk about a lot of the names that have left the Sharks in the last couple of years. Luke Henderson's still very much, you know, 360 gamer, I think, at this stage. He's a stalwart for the Sharks and a really
3: key player
6: presence.
3: In their Division 2 premiership a few years back.
6: Absolutely. And still, you know, a target for them up forward who's kicked the 9 goals. So they've got some, you know, good talent out there. Really important as the siren sounds in the reserves. Altona winning that one comfortably, 18-23, 131. That's Point Cook Central's 117.
3: Hopefully that's not a portent for the seniors.
6: No, but I think... one of the sort of interesting things I thought, because they got a lot closer against Sunshine last week, you know, more accuracy in front of goal, like they kicked 4-11 to Sunshine's 9-15, so go down by 34 points. I know that sounds like not that great, but when you've got an average losing margin of 91 points on the season, losing by 34 is not a bad result, and they had every chance to win that game going against a similarly young side. So I think that, you know, on the Sharks side of things, and I know the wins haven't come, but I'm keen to see sort of the brand of footy they're playing, particularly talking to Justin, you know, taking on that sort of, you know, that
1: they're really acknowledging the fact, and we've talked about it all year, Cade, the fact that, you know, the better teams are playing that sort of high attacking offensive sort of brand of football. So, you know, you're leaving yourself open a little bit defensively, particularly, you know, with some younger bodies out there as the Sharks run onto the Oval, as do the Vikings. Yeah, keen to sort of see how that attacking game plan goes.
3: All right, well, we'll get our preview underway soon when we go for a break. Interesting, just before we go to a break, I'm reliably informed that number 13 for the Altona Reserves is Luke Wattman, who is a premiership player for Altona in 2022. Apparently he's been overseas since, and he's just turned back, returned after 4 years overseas. And he's returning to the Altona Reserves. So, and he's got a win. Now, it looked like he's coming off with a bit of a limp, so maybe 4 years without footy, it's taken the body a little while to get used to it again. But well done to him and the Altona Reserves on a huge win this afternoon. We'll find out if their seniors can do the same. The match coming up very soon here on 88.9 Win FM. 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We'll be back shortly.
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2: Saturday afternoon footy from JK Grant Reserve, WFNL Match of the Day between Altona and Point Cook Central's Andrew Wilson. Hey, Lucas, Nick Ballin with you this afternoon. Both teams out on the ground. We should be getting underway in about 5 or so minutes, Nick. So final thoughts on today's game before we take a look at the other Division 1 and 2 games.
1: Yeah, well, I spent a bit of time sort of talking about the Sharks pre-break, but if, for the home side today, really good opportunity, as we said, to Rod Van Reet to get their first home win all season, so their fifth win of the year. They've had good starts in games as well. They had a, you know, played started quite well against Parkside before sort of getting blown away late last week, but then a few weeks ago they were leading the Eagles at quarter time, Willow. So, like, they've shown in pockets they can play some good footy. Rod talked about that. Sort of how their second half of the year has been a little bit better, and how they've had to sort of battle those, you know, injuries that they've had. But, you know, they've had some really good performers all year. Jake Roper's gone really well coming up from reserves. It's, Rod talked about sort of playing more as a forward in his sort of preferred positions, kicked those 22 goals. James Sadler's had a really good year too. Patrick Bolzer, huge force in ruck. And then you've got, you know, someone like Mitch Vandenberg, who's, you know, still very much part of that sort of, you know, continuation, has played a lot of football now at Altona, when you've still got, you know, the tail is still running around there, which is really important in saying that we've only got one
2: just
1: Taylor.
2: Just got one Taylor today.
1: Who's there today? Just the skipper, Ethan. Where it feels like a long time ago that he was very much, the young player sort of...
2: part of that 2022 Premiership side.
1: Exactly right. Yeah. So, super important. To have, you know, those veterans going across there. But, and Colby Redpath, him coming back is a massive one. So interested to see where he sort of plays today. Got that 46-point win against Sunshine, probably the best of the four you feel. Got out by 65 points in that game. So they really show that they can play some good footy, and I think that they'll be able to put a decent score on the board, I think, today, particularly with Emerson Jekyll leading the line, as we said, sort of in between the breaks. He's he looks like someone who's been playing football at a different level.
2: So. Yeah. So it's going to be a tough ask for the... you expect him to play forward, so you think it might be a tough ask for the Poikilt Central's defenders this afternoon. So we're a few minutes away from the coin toss. I don't know what's going on yet. No one's been called yet, so maybe we'll just quickly run through Division 2, Nick.
1: Okay.
2: Not much to play for in Division 2 finals.
1: It's all set.
2: All finals are all set. So we know West Footscray are going to play Wyndham Vale next week. And on the elimination final, Sunshine Heights will play Auburn Vale. But Western Rams take on Wyndham Vale. This is all about Lewis Standings on 95 goals. Surely he hits the five today and gets it.
1: Might get it in the first quarter, I think. It'll be... I'm interested to see sort of like what, again... what sort of things are happening. I haven't had too much of a look at sort of team sheets, to be perfectly honest, for Div 2, given the fact of, you know, there's no changes to be made on the ladder, but in exactly how many players have pulled up with, you know, muscle soreness this week.
2: I had a little look at the key players. Stanton's there, Dunn's there, Serafin's there, Tosinovich is there. So the big boys are still having a run out there. As the toss of the coin is about to get underway, we've got Ethan Taylor from Altona.
1: And Cooper Langan?
2: Yes. Yeah, Cooper Langan from Point Cook Centrals. The rare left-handed handshake.
1: I like that alternative.
2: Captains.
1: Tosses up. Look like it's been won by Cooper Langan with the solitary little fist pump. Love that one. And he'll kick to the left-hand side of your radio
2: Cherry
1: dial.
2: Lake.
1: The old Cherry Lake end.
2: Yeah.
1: Here at Altona.
2: Yeah, so we're both going to be on Wyndham Vale to win that one. Suns take on Auburn Vale. Unfortunately, Suns lost last week to West Footscray.
1: Otherwise, we might have been there.
2: We would have been there for that one because the winner of Suns and Auburn Vale would have been for fifth spot. You'd expect Auburn Vale to win. Suns season over.
1: Yes, I think the Cobras will get that one done.
2: Yep.
1: And then in the next game, the Roosters will beat Tarnese.
2: Yep, and the Brookers will beat Laverton.
1: And I would expect... this should be a good game, actually, sort of Sunshine Heights and North Footscray, but I think Devils, again, too strong to continue.
2: Yeah, first versus fourth, but it's not... that close in Division 2. Division 1, Swats will take on Werribee Districts. Tigers need to win to keep their shot at the minor premiership next weekend because they host Yarraville Seddon. They should be too strong for the Woodsmen today.
1: I think so, but I mean,
2: Jack Charleston out.
1: Yeah, Swatswood showed us enough last week that they can be competitive when the game's sort of in tight. But even when the game opens up, I think it's going to be interesting. I think they provide like a really good sort of contested battle for them. But we'll kind of see how things go. But I do expect Districts to be too strong.
2: Eagles
1: there.
2: Newport.
1: Eagles for me.
2: Yeah, Eagles for me. Parkside Point Cook.
1: Parkside.
2: Yeah, Albion Hoppers.
1: This is the interesting one. Like, Hoppers win, they keep their very slim mathematical chances of playing finals alive, but the Cats will relish knocking out Hoppers and confirming their final spot, so I think Albion for me.
2: In a word, Sunshine Caroline Springs.
1: Banana peel game.
2: Yep.
1: But I'm still picking Caro.
2: I'm picking Caro with no confidence whatever at all. And today, who you got?
1: I'm going to go Altona at home. They're going to get their first home win, but I'm looking for the Sharks to be competitive. Last time these two sides played, Altona won by 80 points. I think it might have been 85 points. I don't think the game's nearly going to be that sort of blowout, but I do think Altona will be too strong.
2: Yeah, Altona comfortably for me as well in that game. Kate Lucas back in the van, and he's about to get the opening ball up on 88.9 Win FM.
3: Thank you very much, Willow. Yes, and I'll take Altona too. They're going towards the Port Phillip Bay end, Point Cook Central's towards the Cherry Lake end as Bolter wins the tap for the home side, but it's the Sharks who get the early possession. A floating kick towards half forward. And over the top of it is Wallace, not the former Bulldog Mitch Wallace, the other one, and his handball ends up in a free kick, and it's going the way of Roland. Thomas Roland, formerly of Altona. At half forward, pokes it into the forward 50. He's got a man all on his own. and he picks him out, and they'll have an early shot on goal here at the Sharks. It is Abrams, the son of the coach, who will line up at left half forward. We're right behind him. Lockie Abrams. 3 goals for the year. Will take a good kick. He's on the 50, right in front of the scoreboard. Left half forward, Cherry Lake end. On the right, it ricochets off the man on the mark. Bounces to the top of the square. The Altona defence arrive in numbers. And a handball is a bit errant and it bounces out of play. So a bit of a scrappy start from both teams. And there'll be a throw in just inside attacking 50 for the Sharks.
2: Yeah, played a minute at the opening quarter. Not much action so far as the umpire's getting ready to throw the ball back in. The Lafayette to ruck against Bolter. In fact, Lafayette does not ruck. Bolter got there, couldn't get the hit out. Loose footy, hacked forward there by Sadler. Ball sits on half forward. That's surely a high tackle against Redpath. The umpire says no play on. And so the players do. Quick kick out of the pack there by Neil. And that tumbles towards the scoreboard.
1: It's the 23rd man there, Thomas Neil.
2: I believe he's number 36. And we've got a 31 out there as well, who is... Oh, that's
1: Blassus.
2: That's Blassus, that's right.
1: You called that before?
2: I did, but I was
1: You're too worried about the pizzas on the outside there. That's fine.
3: Saw the pizza oven over there too. It's a magnificent operation they've got going there. Boundary throw-in. Bolter won the tap and then somehow fumbled a handball out. And they put it through the hands here. The Vikings on half-back. It's Atchison. He can't get a kick away now. In support there is Emerson Jecker. His first touch of the football. Bolter now has it. His handball puts his teammate Redpath under the pump. He lands up on the board of his back. Scrappy football here. Early doors from both teams. The Sharks managed to turn it over through Abrams. Got it to Wallace. Kick inside 50. Roland is there. Langan rather. Bounce evaded him. And then he's dumped in a tackle, I think. In fact, I think it was Bully who brought him to ground, a bear hug, and there's a ball up about 35 metres out. Bolter won the tap for the Vikings. They're on the back foot here early. They still can't get it clear of the defensive 50. Now Langan again in close quarters, shoveled a handball towards the top of the goal square. Coming out to meet it there is Reed. He got boot to ball. It floats into the forward pocket and dribbles out of play for a throw-in. They are full of beans here early on, the Sharks. They've kept the Vikings penned into their defensive 50, and there's a ball up right against the point post.
1: With Emerson Jecker playing a bit more of a full back position, which we weren't sure where he was going to sort of play, but seeing how he's going there.
2: Thrown back in. Sharks doing all the attacking. Bully with a quick kick. It might come back as Cruz takes the mark. He's in distance. He's going to go back and have a shot.
1: He's got the 8 goals on the year, Brady Cruz. Like we said, he's one of the Sharks' best and would know this ground pretty well, Willow, having played his under-18s footy as a Viking.
2: So 3.5 minutes gone in the opening quarter. No scores as yet. Ball's hardly left the Sharks' 50. And it's going to be Cruz on a tight angle right four pocket. Just near his interchange bench. He's got a kick about 50. Kicks on its way. He's got the distance.
1: He's got
2: the accuracy. That's a wonderful kick by Brady Cruz to get the opening goal of the game. It's a Sharks lead by that kick. They're one straight. Altoni at the score. 4 gone.
1: I think we heard it on the FX mic sort of in the background. Someone just went, oh, yeah. And it looked perfect off the boot as soon as it left the shoe of Brady Cruz, who's, as we said, has been one of Point Cook Central's best players this season, putting together a really dominant stint in midfield in the Sharks jersey, and it's just reward for effort. Their pressure's been really elite since that first ball up in the middle of the ground, and just hemming Altona into their defensive half until they made a mistake and found Brady Cruz, and he found the goals.
3: They do have the breeze, so it's only a slight one, but they've made the most of it here, Point Cook Centrals, and they win the tap from the ball up too, looking for it to go forward once again. Handball shoveled out by Cruz, who kick that last goal, and then he gets a kick as well. He's a one-man band. He kicks out towards centre wing.
1: It's Ingham
3: who's got it just behind centre wing on the clubroom side. He's called to play on by the umpire. He pokes the ball up towards half forward. Couldn't quite find a teammate. Ball in dispute at right half forward in front of the clubrooms here at Altona. Stacks on the mill, and there'll be a ball up.
1: Apologies, that was Charlie Coughlin. I sold you down the river there, Kate.
2: Ball up there. Still a lot of plays around the footy that aren't coming out, and we're going to get another ball up.
1: A lot of players we're seeing for the first time this afternoon, Willow. All the young faces out there who are pressing their charges.
2: Yeah, Bolter wins the hit out. That's back. Kenny tracks it. the ball rolls out of bounds in front of the Social Club, where Tom Boyd was speaking earlier today.
1: Oh, fantastic.
2: For the Vikings. So, a good event to have been at. The Bulldogs Premiership player.
3: Don't tell Andrew Musker, he'll have his autograph book
1: from the
3: out.
1: Centre square.
2: He's the one
1: there
2: who told me.
3: Oh, right.
2: Yeah. Oh. And we saw him in there. It's pretty stiff. He didn't get the Norm Smith that day,
1: agreed,
2: I reckon. As the umpire throws it back in, Bolter is going to win the hit out. Probably about 65 today, you reckon. He's got a big size advantage. But Lafayette, he gets the footy away. The recruit mid-season from Hoppers Crossing, but only as far as Ethan Taylor. He got a little handball over to Sadler. Well, the pressure is still amazing from the Sharks. They've turned the footy over. They throw it around by hand. It goes inside 50. An indiscriminate kick off the ground. Goes towards Kenny. He has to lay the pressure there. And alongside Mitch Wallace. Ball goes out of bounds. Throwing, good start, Sharks.
1: Elite pressure there from Wallace just to continue to force that. But it's just like a wave of Sharks. As much as, pardon the pun, but they're very much circling the Vikings at every opportunity. And whether they're able to keep this pressure up or not, I'm not sure. But damn, it's been an exciting start.
3: School of Sharks, I think, is the collective now, Nick. The throw-in is fisted forward by the Vikings, who are desperate to get out of defence here. It's still in dispute on half-back, on left half-back in front of the club rooms, and there will be a ball up. That's about as far forward as they can get at the moment, Altona. They trail. No score to one goal. Almost 7 minutes played. Opening term here at JK Grant Reserve. From the ball up, it bounces towards the boundary, and a Vikings player nearly has the head removed from his shoulders. But that's not a free kick somehow.
2: Over the line first, it must have been.
3: Okay, well, there's a boundary throwing between wing and half forward on the other side of the ground. It is a very wide ground here at JK Grant, so we're a fair way away. Boundary throw-in. Bolter in ruck, front position, won it down to no great effect. Vandenberg's in there for the Vikings, one of their veterans. He can't do much here as it looks like there's going to be another ball up, and there will. Teague Wiggins, the big ruckman for the Sharks, tosses it back to the umpire, who balls it up. And now finally a kick out of the congestion for the Vikings, up towards centre wing. Can they do much with it here? It's under pressure there was Robinson. Got it to a teammate, kicked a half forward, they've found a mark. And it's Crittenden who's taken it. And he offloads to a teammate, Jecker, who fires on goal. In fact, it's not Jecker.
1: Sadler.
3: It's Sadler. And it's a Vikings goal, very much against the run of play, but a classy goal it was. And we're all square. After 8 minutes at JK Grant, it's one goal apiece between Altona and Point Cook Centrals.
1: And just showing how quickly they can really sort of bound off half-back, Altona with a few quick kicks, and really good to finally get out of that sort of Shark stranglehold that they've been in to sort of start this game in the first 8 minutes. And really good presentation there from Crittenden on the lead to grab that one, but also the presence of mind to release the handball to Sadler. He's had a really good season for Altona. That's a great finish.
2: Yeah, Rodnick now the ruck for the Vikings up against Wiggins. So nearly 9 minutes gone in the opening quarter. Scores level, one goal apiece. And it's thrown up. We'll give that one to Wiggins. Lafayette E tracks it. Can't get it. Picked up there by Redpath, tackled by Lafayette. Got a handball away, though, to the skipper, Ethan Taylor. Shrug bun tackle. Second tackle was pretty good as well, but Redpath got it. They're linked by hand now. Rodnick handballs out even wider now. Gets it out to Reitfeld. They look to go forward again. Kick goes inside 52, a one-on-one. Hands to the footy there by the Vikings forward. Couldn't bring it down. Quick shot on goal. Goes towards the boundary line. And then the Sharks are happy to see it out of bounds. And that was through Spencer Lang, was the last player to touch it.
1: You can kind of see just that aggressive pressure from the Sharks is really good. But if Altona can kind of bust past that, they're able to create that space with some longer kicks and really create some sort of separation, which Altona, I think, can take advantage of if Point Cook Centrals continue to play this way.
3: Boundary throw in left forward pocket, Altona Village end or Civic Centre end. And the boundary throw in clears both ruckmen and comes off hands towards Sadler, who kicked the last goal. He can't get another here, though, as the ball's wrestled away from him, and it's in a pack, and there's another ball up. Still left forward pocket. Wiggins won the tap here for the Sharks, who are doing some defending, probably for the first time today, and they force another ball up. Third stoppage in a row, still in the left forward pocket. Bolter had the better of this tap. A kick out of the congestion, though, by the visitors. Bouncing football, coming out to attack it at half forward. There was Dyke, but he's wrapped up as soon as he got his hands on the leather. And we'll have another ball up. Still at centre half forward for Altona. Looking to go in front for the first time. Wiggins won the tap over Bolter. ball spills clear. Ethan Taylor tried to get a kick forward. It was smothered. And now the loose footy picked up by Henderson, one of the veterans for the Sharks who work it to the clubroom side.
2: And they only get it to centre wing as the players are held up, and we'll get a ball up.
1: Now tone of pressure starting to match the Sharks now. Things have become a bit more even.
2: Clubroom side of the ground, Henderson did the roving. They throw it around by hand to the Sharks, but one handle was a bit hot. Cruz there left it behind. Vikings have got it. They use their strength through Coughlin. They go back to the middle, and the mark's taken there by Jekka. He plays on, and he goes to the switch. It's a good kick there. He's got Ben Tipper on his own. He marks on his chest, but he's held up.
1: It's a good run there from Bully to push forward.
2: And Tipper plays on now. He goes to the pass inside 50, looking for Bolter. Got hands to it. Couldn't take the mark, though. Loose footy. Players, bodies going flying everywhere. Sharks get it. Greck was the receiver. Couldn't get the handle. Bolter's there in there as well. No one can quite pick the footy up just yet. Quick kick by Crittenden. Has a shot towards goal. Doesn't quite get there. And there's another kick there from Robertson. They're claiming goal, the Vikings. The Sharks are claiming touch. The umpires are going to have a chat. And it's a goal. Jack Robertson gets the goal. It's the Vikings second. They take a six-point lead. They're two straight. Point Cook Central's one straight. We played nearly 12 minutes of the opening quarter.
1: It was a bit of something out of nothing there. Just after that sort of kick got pushed inside 50. And, Robinson was just quicker upon it. And it looked like the Sharks had sort of dived over the ball to make sure it got a fingertip on the way through. But it evaded all those. And despite the fact that Point Cook Central started the game with some really elite pressure, Altona found a way to sort of settle things after the opening sort of 10 minutes and start to get some reward on the scoreboard.
2: Yeah, some of those bigger bodies getting hard to move.
3: Seven goals on the year for Jack Robinson, and it's a goal lead for Altona. Ball up and in ruck for the Vikings was Rodnick. He got up high, won the tap. Still in dispute in the centre of the ground. Rodnick following up his own ruck work, but he's wrapped up at a tackle here, and there will be another ball up. Still in the cricket pitch. Beautiful sunshine now here in Altona. It's still very cool, though, on this Saturday afternoon. Rodnick had a big roundhouse at the ball. Couldn't really get it away. And now... Oh, nice. It was Langan, and they put it through the hands, do the Sharks, and they That's go inside footy. 50, footy. And Reedy, like a jack-in-the-box, took the mark. And that was good football by the Sharks, probably one of the best passages of play they've had all year. And now Reedy will try and finish it off with a goal to level the scores.
2: Justin Abram said they'll do that. Running will. Carry, that was brilliant.
1: It was really nice-looking footy out of the centre clearance work there. Really good kick, actually, from Roland there. He was under a lot of pressure to hit that and to take pace off it so Reedy could run and jump. That's key.
3: Nearly directly in front from 45 metres for his third of the year. Zach Reedy makes no mistake. That was never missing. And we are all square here at JK Grant Reserve. Point Cook Central's really taking it up to Altona in these opening exchanges. It's two goals apiece after 13 and a half.
1: Just really slick midfield work. You'd be playing that vision all week. If you're trying to sell what the Sharks can do, is like, look what we can do out of our midfield there. Just the big guns all combining in their crews, and then particularly to Tom Rowland, who's had a really good season as well, out of the guts, and I think taking advantage of the fact that Patrick Bolter's having a bit of a rest out of the ruck, and T. Wiggins saying thank you very much for a bit of reprieve, and really good pass there from Rowland, and a really good finish there from Zach Reedy, who's, you know, he's only kicked a couple of goals this season, but he's been a factor.
2: Yeah, it's a brilliant set of clearances. Can they have another crack at it? The ball goes out towards the wing. Clubroom side of the ground. Taylor tracks it. Did well there. Got a handball forward there to Dyke. He kicks inside 50. Can they get a mark? The ball bounces. Oh, hits the goal square and then pitch backwards. And it's picked up there by Blassis, the young fella. He goes to clear it out wide, but only as far as Reitveld. He stuck the boot out and it stayed in bounds. Reitveld there comes and lays the tackle. Almost won the footy. Vikings, can they force the turnover? So whistle.
1: Holding the ball throw. Yeah, holding the ball. Yeah.
2: And that free kick will go the way of Cooper Langan. And right in the right back pocket.
1: Good pressure.
2: Clubroom side of the ground here at JK Grant Reserve. He goes short. It's a well-directed kick. That was a good kick. And it's Wallace who's got it. He's squaring ball. And he finds Ingham in the long out sleeves. Yep. And 50 is taken down after he talked the mark. He was pretty much at centre-half back. So he plays on. If he just goes, he could run inside 50. But the umpire's short 50, you reckon? I don't know. But anyway, Ingham's got the kick. Two kicks from goals. So he goes the pass. A short ball inside 50. There's a big fight at the back, but Bully read it best. Got it out to Rodnick. He's under some pressure.
3: Rodnick goes backwards. And now they switch to the near side. It was Jekka with the kick. It wasn't a great one, though. It's cut off
1: by Gretsch.
3: And a mark taken by Gretsch for the Sharks on left half forward. And he can put them back in front here. It looks like he's going for home. Emerson Jekka just biting off a bit more than he could chew there with that kick. And Gretsch picked it off. And now he will try and make Jekka and Altona pay to put them back in front. He runs out to open the angle. He'll lean back and give it everything he's got from 50. Oh, and he's got more than enough. That sails
1: the
3: through.
1: The backflip, Sally.
3: And then he does the backflip for good measure. And that'll feature in the highlights package for sure.
1: That's incredible.
3: Point Cook Central's in front. Three straight. Altona two straight. 16 played, Nick.
1: Oh, my goodness. The guy was good, but the backflip, Sally, was incredible. From Josh Gretsch. Oh, wow. That's a way to kick your sixth goal of the year. And I'm excited watching this game. The Sharks are playing some really fun football. And that's as you, just really good pressure again, putting Jekka to have that sort of dump kick to sort of go outside. It was a really strong mark from Gretsch. Had to kick that pretty much from the stripe of 50. And it looked flush from the moment he was able to sort of create that angle and run out. But I don't think you're going to see a better celebration than that all year.
2: Well, I missed it, so after watching it on the highlights.
1: Plays of the week.
2: Sadler got the footy for the Vikings. Handball back to Taylor. Quick kick goes to the top of the 50. Dyke back with the flight. Took a good mark. Had runners going past, ignored them.
1: He's got Bolter by himself.
2: He's going to go long to the northern, southern end of the ground. Big fly, but well defended there by the Sharks, and have taken a good defensive mark.
3: Cruz
2: goes out the outer side. It's a good kick. Archer's got it in the right back pocket. He goes short. Not a well-directed kick, and it allows the Vikings back in as Crooks gets it, and he kicks it back to where it once was. But they've turned it over again. The Sharks get the footy. They go back to centre wing. Three on one there in favour of the Vikings.
1: Broadnick
2: takes
1: Lassus,
2: an easy mark.
3: And Broadnick chips in board now to no one in particular. A 50-50 ball. And first there under pressure is Fenton, wriggled out of a tackle. Now kick inside 50, misses the target. Ooh. Bolter's gone down behind play. Mopping up is Dyke in the forward pocket. Towards goal, he's floated it through, I think. It's there. And a quick reply for Altona. Luke Dyke with just his second of the season. And it is three goals apiece. It's a shootout at JK Grant. Almost 18 minutes played.
1: He's played well, Dyke, actually, sort of spreading out from the middle of the ground and sort of playing that kind of high half forward sort of position. He's been a good connector and a few sort of thrusts forward for Altona there. And you know, it was a bit of a chaos sort of ball and Patrick Bolter went down, but he's back up again and looks all okay. But really clean finish there from Dyke to get forward. And again, sort of Altona starting to get some separation around the ground after that sort of turnover from Blassis. You know, they've looked exciting, the Sharks, but they've also turned the ball over a couple of times and Altona have been quick to make them pay.
2: Yeah, very entertaining opening 20 minutes so far. The ball restarts and still searching forward. There is Langham for the Sharks. Kicks inside 50, but it's well read by the Viking defenders. And I look to come out the wing. They've got a player all on their own in front of the van. That's Vandenberg, who marks, turns, plays on quickly. Low looking for Rodnick, but the kick went behind him. It's been chopped off. This is going to allow the Sharks to get at Lafayette EE, the target. Got hands to it, couldn't take the mark, but he's been paid a free kick for a top of the arms against Crooks.
1: Rodnick a little bit sore as well because
2: Vandenberg about 20 metres in front of the mark.
1: Yeah, that kick from Vandenberg sort of put the ball behind Rodink.
2: Yeah.
1: Willow sort of broke the ankles.
2: Yeah, Langan now with the footy. Kicks inside 50. Can they get a mark? The ball floats to the back. Wallace gets it, gathers. Handball's back there to Abrams. Abrams handball's in ball. Hospital handball. But they'll get a ball up on the 50. And the Sharks still in attack. Almost in the time on of the opening quarter. It's three straight apiece.
3: They're showing some real cheek here, the Sharks. This is a much better contest than we were expecting. Ball up right on the 50. Wiggins won it down to no one's real advantage. And there will be another ball up still on attacking 50, left half forward. That's almost time on in the opening term. Still no behinds by either team. Three straight each. And off hands, handball forward by the veteran Henderson up towards centre half forward. And having all sorts of space in congestion was Coughlin. And he picked out a teammate,
1: Ingham.
3: And it's Ingham who's taken the mark, and he will line up for a fourth for the Sharks.
1: Just keep finding space inside 50, and a lot of it's just because they're quick. They're creating opportunities with their speed, and it's creating a lot of separation from the Altona defenders, but also just getting some spread away from the contest.
3: Lockie Ingham's wisely gone with the long sleeves today, playing at Altona. It's a pretty chilly afternoon despite the sunshine. And he comes in to try and put them back in front for the third time in this opening quarter from 45 metres, 45 degree angle. No problem for Lockie Ingham. And the Sharks, they are taking it right up to Altona and then some. Four straight 24, Altona three straight 18.
6: Exciting game of football to watch. This has been exhilarating sort of stuff. But again, like I said just before, that goal, it's just the speed of the Sharks that's really sort of creating these opportunities. Just their ability to sort of get away from Altona pressure while setting pressure of their own. And that was really good from Coughlin there. Again, just some good deliberation with how they're using the ball and then finding some guys who are on the lead, creating that space. And that was a good lead from Ingham there and a really tidy finish. And no one can miss.
2: Now, all the Point Central's goals from marks inside 50. So that's a terrific start by the Sharks.
6: It's a good system.
2: Yeah. A lot of easy kick goals when you haven't set shots. As the umpire's about to throw the ball up. 21 and a half gone. Opening quarter. Sharks lead by 6 points. Wiggins wins the hit out. But it's the Vikings that may get the clearance. They do through Redpath. The kick was pressured. They've still got the footy, have the Sharks. Oh, well done there by Ferguson. Spun out of trouble beautifully. Now the kick goes inside 50. Oh, the mark was dropped, unfortunately. That was a great bit of play there by Ferguson. And now the ball ends up with Sadler, who now pokes it to the pocket, and they've got a mark. The Vikings. And they're going to have a shot at goal through Roper, their leading goal scorer of the season, who has 22 on the season. It's going to be a 35-metre kick, tight angle, right forward pocket.
6: That was a tough mark in... A lot of Sharks coming from either angle, but stood his ground, did Roper.
2: Roper starts his approach. Can he get number 23? Can he kick the perfect start for the both sides? Kicks on its way. No. Push that one to the right. 3-1-19. Altona, Point Cook Central's four straight, 22 and a half gone. First quarter.
3: Taking a long time for our first behind, but we've got it. So first kick in of the afternoon too, and it goes the way of the Sharks, and it finds Langan still deep in the back pocket. And he goes short and found the ruckman Wiggins, who offloads by hand back to the running Langan, who has a bounce, but he's dragged down from behind. The umpire keeps the whistle out of the mouth, and they're still under pressure here. Now it's Wallace who's tackled, and the Vikings do well to force a ball up just between wing and half back. It's going out of sight of the ground.
6: Sorry, Kay, that effort from Bolter, I guess, was probably more of a push than a tackle. That's why the whistle stayed unblown.
3: Well, Bolter then won the ensuing tap, but it went nowhere, and we'll have another ball up.
2: Just on centre wing, club room side of the ground. Umpire restarts by Greg, who kicked a wonderful long goal, gets the footy, handballs back. They get around to Roland now, and he goes with a short left foot kick. Was good there to Langan. They look to run now, do the Sharks. When they run, they look good. They ping it around by hand. They've gone backwards, though. And now they have to kick backwards, and the kick is good.
6: No space on the other side of the ground if they want to use it.
2: Now they go corridor, and that's a good kick as well, as Abrams has got the footy.
6: He dropped it.
2: Dropped it. Play on to the call. Robertson now is taking the ground in the long sleeves, and the umpire...
6: High contact.
2: There's going to be a free kick there to Jack Robinson, just on the edge of the cricket pitch area.
6: It's got to balance that sort of aggressiveness a little bit, the Sharks.
3: Robinson in the long sleeves, one of their goal kickers, goes short and finds Zani. He offloads by hand now to Jekka, who just gets out of trouble with ease, but his kick lets him down. Wiggins, the opposing ruckman, took a good intercept mark at centre halfback for the Sharks, who spread it across halfback, and Cruz has got it. On left half-back, he prods it short towards centre wing, where Langan, who's had a heap of the football, has got it. He kicks up towards centre wing, almost intercepted there by Bully, and he tumbles towards ground. It's close to the boundary in front of the club rooms, out of sight of the ground. The Vikings arrive in numbers, comes back towards Bully. He goes back further still, and now it's Redpath on half-back, and he goes all the way back to Jekka, who's on the last line of defence.
6: They're plus numbers on this side of the ground if they can move it quick enough.
3: He just treads a bit of water at Emerson Jekka, then goes to half back and finds Atchison, and now they reload the home team.
2: Yeah, Reitveld runs past, receives the handball. The kid, he kicks inside 50 in the Rodnick direction. He's taking the mark. Good contested mark there. Stood his ground, and he's going to have a shot at goal. No, he's going to play on. He's going to go to the pass, and it's a good kick.
3: Sadler's
2: got it about 30 out directly in front.
6: It was almost cut off there by Roland sort of skating past, but stood his ground there. James Sadler's already got one in the afternoon, but yeah, that was a really good kick.
1: From Reitveld that was always going to favour Roardink in the build-up to that.
2: Can he become the first multiple goal scorer this afternoon? James Sadler. And this for a one-point lead to the Vikings as we tick over 25 minutes of the first quarter. Kicks on its way, starts right, and that ain't coming back. 3-2-20 Altona. Point Cook Central's four straight, 24. 25 and a half gone first quarter.
3: Not sure if Point Cook Central's have led at a quarter this year, but they may well do this time. As from the kick in, Roland's taken the mark against his old club. There he goes short and finds Lafayette. Still on half back, the string bean. He handballs to no one in particular. It's a terrible handball. Ferguson gathered on the bounce. He's ragdolled. Got it by hand to his teammate Reitfeld, who was also tackled. And he's lucky to get away with the ball up there.
1: It was good follow up tackle there from Lafayette. After the early mistake. Thank you.
3: Ball up in centre half forward. Bolter won it down, but the whistle is blown. And it's a free kick going the way of the Sharks. It will peel off half back through Cruz. And Cruz kicks to no one in particular. He might have turned it over. Eventually it spills back out to DeLeo, who gets a kick away.
2: Yeah, they're not doing a great job here. The Sharks, is a big gang tackle there by the Vikings. Took their Sharks opponent to the ground. They forced the turnover. The kick is central there. Bolter takes the mark. It was Taylor who got the footy and set up the big ruckman, Patrick Bolter. He have a shot from 50, not much angle.
1: Smart kick there from Taylor that was always going to favour Bolter, and at his height, and you put the ball at sort of at that kind of apex, really he's either going to mark it or you're going to get a free kick.
2: Seven goals in the season, kicking into the breeze, but it's not a strong one here at JK Grant Reserve as he has to shot at goal and he pushed it to the right. Three straight behinds now for Altona since they open with three straight goals here. 3-3-21 the Sharks, four straight, 27 gone first quarter.
3: So it's Jack Kenny with the kick-in duties for the Sharks. Across 27 minutes in this opening term. Cade Lucas, Andrew Wilson, Nick Boylan with you on 88.9 Win FM, 91.3 at the ground or local footy hub. Kick-in here is marked by Langan, who's had a heap of the football in this opening term. He goes short, finds Wallace. Still in defensive 50. Mitch Wallace. No, not that one. He does work at the Western Bulldogs, though, I'm reliably informed, as he plays on here and kicks out towards center wing on the clubroom side, almost picked off there by Ferguson for the Vikings, and then followed up with a strong tackle. Ball still in dispute on center wing. Ingham under pressure, tried to be a bit too cute, couldn't get the kick away. And the ball's still in dispute. They're like seagulls over a chip at the beach here, players from both sides. Really energetic football as we head towards quarter time. It's hustled towards half forward for the Sharks. Coghlan was there for the Vikings. Kick back towards centre wing. And it dribbles out of play as the siren sounds. And Point Cook Central's finished the first quarter in front. Not sure if that's been the case at any game so far this season. They are winless in 2026. But they have won the first quarter over Altona. Four straight 24 to Altona 3-3-21. A surprisingly entertaining first quarter. The goal scorers, firstly for the leaders, the Sharks, and they're all singles. Brady Cruz, Zach Reedy, Lachlan Ingham and Joshua Gretsch, whilst for Altona, Luke Dyke, James Sadler and Jack Robinson got the majors. A very entertaining opening quarter. I don't think anyone expected that, and we hope the second term will be just as good. It's a three-point lead to the Sharks after a quarter here at JK Grant. 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
3: Welcome back to JK Grant Reserve, where Point Cook Centrals are surprisingly in front at quarter time. They haven't won a game this season. Maybe today will be the drought breaker. They lead by 3 points. 4-24 to Altona, 3-21. It was a seesawing opening quarter, but a much more entertaining one than we expected, Nick Boylan.
6: I was on the edge of my seat watching that game of football in the first quarter.
1: It was fun.
6: It was real fun. And the first term that the Sharks have won since round four against Albion. So that's massive for them. Honestly, watching the football today, I was like, are we sure they haven't won a game this season? Because you can understand, I guess, like sustaining that brand of football for four quarters is a really tough thing for a young team to do. And I think that's a lot of the time we kind of see with young teams, is just sustaining it. But based on the stuff that they were doing there, I'm like, that's exciting. If you're a Sharks fan, you want to go watch that every week. They were breathtaking out of the centre of the ground a lot of the time. I think particularly when sort of Patrick Bolter had a bit of a rest, Teague Wiggins got on top a little bit more. But Brady Cruz, I mean, it's unsurprising that the level of football he's played throughout the season has continued today. He's been awesome to start the game, kicked a really nice goal as well. Really like Cooper Langan's game, Tom Rowland, Zach Reedy's been a little bit lively up forward, and Josh Gretsch kicked an absolute banger from 50, but it was the only thing better than the goal was the backflip celebration that looked like something that you'd see in a La Liga game or something like that. So that was phenomenal. And no, you were just having a really good time watching the game, but credit to the Vikings. They withstood some really impressive Sharks pressure early on, and I think they started to work out that rather than trying to run through stuff, they're able to kind of find some targets and spread the ground out a little bit more. This is a big ground, and I think that if they use that a little bit more and it's almost like you're breaking a press in soccer. They're able to open up the ground a little bit more with some long kicking, find some targets with like Crichton and Broadink up forward. And that sort of opened things up a little bit more, and they could get their own running game happening. And I think that, you know, Altona themselves started to look pretty good. Colby Redpath got his hands on the football. I thought Jekka was pretty good down back. Really sort of is a really good sort of pillar there.
2: Except for that turnover.
6: But his ability to kind of then use his athletic gifts to push up the ground as well and run with the ball, I thought was good. No surprise, Mitch Vandenberg, again, a real force around the ball. I think particularly his size is really important for this Vikings side. I think going against the Sharks as well, were taking a little bit longer at their huddle to get things going. Altona very much in position. Patrick Bolter starting up forward for the Vikings. So they'll go with, I think potentially it looks like they'll go with either Redpath in the ruck or Vandenberg in the ruck.
3: Let's go around the grounds in the meantime.
6: Go for it, Kate.
2: Okay, Division 2, the Falcons lead the Rams by 19 points. Only four goals kicked for Wyndham Vale, so we can confidently say Lewis Stanton hasn't got 100 yet. Auburn Vale lead the Suns by 9. West Footscray lead Tarnheit by 23 points. Braybrook 46, Leverton 0, and North Footscray 33, Sunshine Heights 1.
3: In Division 1, Werribee Districts are 20, leading Spotswood 13, 3-2 to 2-1. Yarraville Seddon on top over Newport, 5-3-33 to the Panthers, 2-6-18. Parkside actually trailing Point Cook Seniors, a last ever game Parkside are playing at home in the WFNL. They're 4-1-25. They've actually just kicked a goal over Point Cook, 3-3-21. That's in the second term. And my app has just decided to freeze for me, which is fantastic. I'm so pleased about that. The wonders of technology. Willow, do you have the rest of the scores?
2: I'm having a look right now. What was the last game you did?
3: Parkside and Point Cook.
2: Albion lead Hoppers by 28 points as the second quarter is about to get underway. And Caroline Springs 15, Sunshine 3.
3: Okay, and here it's Point Cook Central's leading by three as Wiggins won the tap, but the Vikings get the first kick of the second term and go inside 50. And running onto it is Zani. He kicks into the forward pocket to no one in particular, and it dribbles out of play for a throw-in deep in the right forward pocket at the Cherry Lake end. The Vikings looking to hit the front again. They trail four straight to 3-3. Going towards the left of your screen or radio dial in this second quarter. The home side in purple. The visitors, the Sharks, in their light blue with white shorts. Boundary throw in. Wiggins won the tap. And sharking is Lafayette at ground level. By hand to Henderson, still deep in heavy traffic, deep in defence. And now a clearing kick out towards half-back at the front of the pack. Almost a mark to Ingham. Couldn't quite cling on. A pack forms. And they wrestle it away, the Sharks. And they get it up to centre wing.
2: And that's a good kick. It lands on the chest of a Sharks player. And that was Reedy, who moves it on quickly. It's a 2-on-1 in favour of the Vikings. And the Vikings have given away the free kick. So it's still a chance here for Point Cook Central's. It's Gretsch with the foot. He's got one this afternoon. He's too far out to score here.
1: It's Langan demanding the ball. Deep.
2: So he pokes one over the top to a one-on-one, and it clears everyone. And then an easy defensive mark taken by the Vikings in the right back pocket. And they're going to go back towards goal there. The Fenton, who's at full back. Goes short in the right back pocket. And they go back again. It's Fenton on the goal line. He goes out the other side, and he gets Jekka. He's in the left back pocket. Rornick with a bit of a lead. It's ignored. So he bombs it long, looking for Ferguson. He takes the mark. He plays on now, moves it to half forward. And it's a good kick there, as Roper's got it, just in front of the van.
3: And he plays on Roper. Runs his full measure, now spears it inside kick. 50. Who can he find? He finds the skipper, Ethan Taylor. Marks on his chest, just off centre, about 50 out. And he'll go back and kick for a captain's goal. He'll put his team back in front here, early doors in the second term. No change to the quarter time score. Point Cook Central's leading by 3 points, but it could soon be Altona leading by 3 points. As Taylor, the skipper, on the right, puts it on its way from 50. It's coming back. It just falls the wrong side of the post. And another behind. They're 3-4-22 Altona. Point Cook, 4-straight-24.
1: It's good deliberate build-up play there from the Vikings. It's not the reward there for the skip-up.
3: Cruz with the kick-in. Goes short and precise. He had to be good. And the mark's taken by, is that Pearson deep in defence? The long hair for the Sharks. He goes back to Cruz, who dinks it to the back pocket, and Archer's got it.
2: Underneath the scoreboard, the Vikings have the footy. Henderson's on short, and he uses him. Oh, slightly too hot, that kick off Henderson's hands. He keeps it in. Handball's forward there to Coughlin, who's taken out of bounds. And they'll get a throw in right half back for the Sharks. They messed that one up a little bit there. 3.5 gone, second quarter. Altona, 3-4, trailing Point Cook Central's 4 straight. His umpire throws it in. Wiggins wins it down. But only as far as Vikings. Rodnick's got it. Holding the ball. Surely no. Umpire says he got a little handball away. Play on's the call. Pack Forbes. Unlucky there. The Sharks. It was a handball throw.
1: It was very close.
2: Very close.
1: But, I mean, from what we saw from our vantage point, was probably a little bit better than the umpires.
2: Yeah, so throwing just near the van. I think that one, the Vandenberg. Wiggins gets it, farmed it out. He goes back in again. Wiggins did really well there to handball. Gretsch there receives it. They look to run from defence now. The ball ends in out with Coughlin. Handball's forward to Lafayette Le'ee. His handball wasn't great. They may have turned it over. Redpath's got it. He's lost the footy now. Body's going hard. A lot of players around the footy. Umpire lets play go and then eventually ball it up. Just fall to centre for the Sharks on the broadcast wing here at JK Grant Reserve.
1: If they can get a little bit of pace out of that midfield, Altona, Patrick Bolter's got quite the size advantage over Darcy Caddy at full forward.
3: Wiggins won the tap here for the Sharks, but a whistle is blown and it's going the Vikings' way.

0: Sharks work their way out of defence.
1: Henderson marks still deep in defensive 50. The veteran Luke Henderson kicked 9 goals from the year. He won't add to that here because he's deep in defensive 50. He goes long to the broadcast wing and Cruz takes the mark. His opponent Ferguson slipped over, which helped him. Cruz on halfback. He goes short to Langan. They've been racking up the touches, those two. Langan still on halfback. Broadcast side. Short and deliberate to Gretsch. Static ball movement here by the Sharks. Gretsch picks out Abrams, who offloads to the running Langan. This is promising. Langan now.
2: God,
1: up the broadcast
2: kick.
1: Wing to half forward. And he found a teammate there. And Reedy, who messed it up with the handball. That was lovely movement by the Sharks, but it comes to nothing. And the Vikings rappel off halfback. Mark taken by Acheson.
2: Acheson moves it quickly. Might be too wide. It is wide. It's on the full. And Lafayla E will take the free kick. He centres it. And it's a good kick to Wiggins. Marks, he's looking to get it off real quickly. That run-and-gun style they're after. Handball's back to Henderson, who pokes a short one to Langan. In fact, it's rolling. It's half forwards. Too far out to score.
0: He's thinking about it.
2: And he goes short, and there's a mark inside 50 taken by Wallace.
0: It's a great kick in the end, actually, from Rowlands. He really kind of set that up for someone to lead into, and Wallace had a Viking draped all over him, but it's a really strong mark there.
2: So Wallace with the mark, 40-metre kick, not much angle. Either blue gum drive end or the southern end here. JK Grant Reserve, as Mitch Wallace comes in, left footer, kicks on its way. He pushes that way right. Probably just sneaks in for a behind in the end. So 4-1-25 point Cook Central's. Our tone of 3-5-23. 2-point game, nearly 8 gone second quarter.
0: Bit more of a muted start for both sides as a start this term.
1: First behind of the afternoon for the Sharks. First kick in for the Vikings, and it's a good one. It's marked by Rodnick. On the half-back flank, on right half-back, broadcast side, he turns and kicks long towards Ferguson. Couldn't take the mark. He was infringed upon by Cruz. And now advantage almost paid to Vandenberg, who's off to the races. The umpire tells him to come back. And it's Ferguson with the free kick, forward to the wing, right in front of our van. To half-forward he goes, and he picks out a teammate in Dyke. Marked right on the elbow of the boundary in the 50. And he leans back and goes long into the forward pocket, looking for... Vandenberg, I think the target was there, or Crittenden rather. It went through his grasp and out for, in fact, out on the full. So free kick to Caddy. He's got the long hair, got the Conan Barbarian hair.
0: It's the breeze sort of taking that one over, Kay. It's a bit of a cross field, not just going down the ground.
1: Caddy goes very short to Gretsch, who thought he was going to get paid the mark. He got tackled and dumped to the turf instead. Turnover, shot on goal by Sadler, and he almost breaks the post in half. He hit it so hard, and it's a behind. 6 behinds in a row now for Altona. Sadler tried to keep the cover off the ball there.
0: Kick the paint off the post.
1: Lafayette with the kick in. And he finds a teammate. And it comes now to Abrams. He kicks short. Looking for
0: Roland.
1: Roland couldn't take the mark. Doesn't matter. Lafayette's got it. Took on a tackle. Wriggled out of it. But now the free kick is paid. He ran too far.
2: Ooh, stiff there,
0: that
2: I reckon.
0: Pretty close.
2: Ooh, Dyke with the free kick.
1: Very strange passage of play from both teams, but they've got it now, the Vikings.
2: The rare travel in footy. As Dyke's got the footy. Out of sight of the ground. Kicks the left half forward, looking for Vandenberg. Had to try and mark from behind. Well defended there by the Sharks, and they get it by hand now. Archer's got the footy, and they look to build on the outer wing now. Archer keeps running. The handball was too hot for him. He's in front of him. But he butted up well there, did Archer. Got it to DiPietro. Now the kick goes to Ida forward. And it's no good. It's an easy mark was taken there by the Vikings. They get it to Jekka. And the switch is on. And Rodnick marks uncontested at left half back.
1: And he's got acres of space on the near side, Rodnick. He goes short and finds Zani.
2: Tipper,
1: with the curly hair. On the broadcast side, he thought about playing on quickly, but now he hesitates, and the Sharks are flooded back. So he plays on now and kicks up inside the 50. They do have numbers here. The Vikings, Rodnick went up, couldn't quite pull down the mark. Strong tackle laid by Ferguson on his Sharks opponent. I think it was Archer. He's going nowhere, Archer, and he has to get helped up by his teammates.
0: It's a good tackle there from Ferguson.
1: And there will be a ball up just inside 54. Altona, left half forward. Wiggins in ruck. Put it straight down the th-

0: Automotive Cruz does well in heavy traffic and then dropped the ball as he was bouncing it. Comes back to him, Cruz. Got a handball away now towards D'Elia, who wheels around back to Lafayette. They're messing around with it. He goes backwards and he finds a teammate who got crunched.
1: Not 15.
0: And Dyke lined up his opponent there in Kenny and drilled him. And there's a ball up still at half forward for Altona.
2: And Faye restarts play. Teague won the hit out. Sharks look to run out of defence. They get the kick to half forward, to half back, sorry. There's a wrestle right in front of us. The umpire says play on. Bully first to his feet, gathers the footy, handballs back there to Haag. He goes there to Jekka. Look out, Jekka got the handball away to Haag. Goes forward to Bully. Pressure still good from the Sharks. Haag kept running, received the handball back. Now a short little kick, went too high for Redpath, went over the top though. But the Vikings able to still maintain possession as Zani gets it. Back to Rodnick now. Mucking around with it. That's a poor kick off the instep and it's chopped off there by Langan. And they look to settle the Sharks.
0: As Tommy Hafey would say, a bit too much finessing from both teams here. They're messing around with it. Now the Sharks good put it through ball, the hands. Up towards the centre of the ground. Strong tackle there by Tipper on the cricket pitch.
3: Too strong, Cade. Cade by the freak.
0: Oh, dearie me. How did the umpire come to that conclusion? Goes by hand here to Lafayette. Long inside 50. The target was Roland. It was just fisted away from him. Out towards the boundary. And it's out for a throw-in. This is a very strange old game. Lots happening, but not much happening at the same time. Boundary throw in here, deep in the right forward pocket for the Sharks, who incredibly are still in front by a point. 25-24. We've crossed 12 and a half minutes, or almost 12 and a half minutes in this second term. Boundary throw in about 20 metres around from Point Cook's goal. It goes straight down the throat of Vandenberg, who offloads now to the running Sadler, and they go right through the middle of JK Grant Reserve to the Vikings.
2: They're stopped off by Archer, who did a U-turn, got it there to Lang. They go out wider there. Cruz, it's in good hands, handballs back to Archer. He goes very short, that should be play on. No, it's not. That was 15 for somehow.
0: There's a few others that were 15 that weren't paid.
2: Lang's got it right in front of the caravan. Right half back, the Sharks. They lead by a point. Play 13 minutes of the second quarter. He kicks. It's a tumbler. Didn't go very far. Zani punches it towards the boundary line. And he takes the ball out of bounds. And we'll get a throw in right underneath Rod Van Riet and the Altona coaching staff. Altona 3-6-24. Point Cook Central's 4-1-25. The last seven scores of the game have been behinds.
3: Feels like Altona just starting to get some more space around the ground now. Their overlap game starting to come to the fore a little bit, and Point Cook's just starting to drop.
2: Yeah, the Vikings leading the quarter 3-1. Rodnick's got the footy after going in the ruck. He's taking the ground. The umpire says play on. They're going in hard there with Sadler. Got a handball away to Cogler, who just hacks a ball at the top of the 50 there. Vikings still maintain possession. The handball went inboard there looking for Fenton.
0: Bang,
2: but Gretsch's got the footy. Kicks at the centre half back there looking for Langan. Lost the footy out. Oh! Caddy gets flattened. And the Vikings end up the footy.
1: Jeez.
2: And they get a mark inside 50.
0: I think it's Roper who's got it.
2: And Roper's got it.
0: There have been some big hits in this game.
3: You can see that coming from a mile away as well. And thankfully both players live to tell the tale.
0: So Caddy's straight back up on his feet. He doesn't look like he's worried at all.
2: It's like a Bradshaw clothesline from Helnick.
3: Good reference.
2: Thank you. There's a whistle. What's going on?
3: 50?
2: Yeah, there is. I reckon maybe for some verbals off the footy.
3: There's a bit of byplay happening kind of around the middle of the ground, and it's continued on, and Roper's just going to waltz in.
2: Yep, from the goal line, get his 23rd goal of the season to the Cherry Lake end. It's the opening goal of the second quarter, which has nearly gone 15 minutes, and he kicks it, no problem. Vikings retake the lead, 4-6-30 to Point Cook Central's 4-1-25 as 15 minutes ticks over.
3: There's a bit more experience out there for Altona. It's not by much, but there's been a few decisions that I think are being made by Altona now. They're starting to sort of get on top a little bit more kind of around the ground, just knowing kind of when to go and when not to go. And saying that, there's been some really helter-skelter play in the lead-up to things. So both sides, I think, are struggling to... I wouldn't say they're playing the perfect football game by any means, but Altona very much, despite the fact that they've been scoring behinds a lot, they get that reward for effort with a goal from the goal square, and they're starting to pull away a little bit more. I know it's only 5 points on the scoreboard, but it's starting to feel like a little bit more.
0: 10 scoring shots to 5. They probably should be further in front. Altona, they lead by 5. 15 and a half gone second term. From the ball up, Langan tried to get it away. There's two Vikings with him, and they force another ball
3: kick.
0: Up.
3: Gives a bit away of
0: pushing and
3: kick.
0: Shoving, and Langan gets a free kick. And he can put the Sharks inside 50 here. Oh. They need a goal. Langan's kick isn't great. In fact, it's poor. It's cut off at half back, I think, by Greaves for the Vikings.
3: He's looking Bully. For
0: In fact,
3: here.
0: It's Bully. Bully goes back further still to Jekka. Now Jekka back to Bully, who's got the zinc cream on. I'm not sure that's quite necessary today.
2: Sun smart, always smart.
0: Yeah, he goes to the back pocket. He's just messing around with it here a little bit, the Vikings, as Jekka marks. Still close to the boundary, just outside defensive 50, broadcast side. He takes his time a bit here, Emerson Jekka. Now off a step, he kicks long up the near side Ooh. Wing. All from the side. Ferguson got up a mile. He was trying to spoil the ball. He came down with nothing. And Gretsch has got it. Hard up against the boundary. Near the Altona bench, he's dumped over it.
2: Dump tackle.
0: And yep. a free kick has gone his way. So Gretsch, who is one of the goal Reedy. Kickers. In fact, it's Reedy who's got the free kick. Just around from our broadcast van on right in front of the Altona bench. Reedy goes long and high towards right half forward. Ingham from the side in the long sleeves couldn't quite pull down the mark. Ball bounces and rolls towards the boundary. It's over.
3: Last
0: and
3: touch.
0: Is that a lasso?
3: It is.
0: It is. The first lasso of the afternoon, I think. And it's a free kick here for the Vikings.
3: It's good pressure there from Atchison.
2: Yeah, he goes back. Inside defensive 50 to Jekka, who's had plenty of footy, roaming across half back, goes corridor. We're looking for Robertson, had to wait for it, allowed Archer come in the spoil now. Archer, does he receive the handball? He does. Can he shrug the tackle? He can't! And he's been pinged for holding the ball. Free kick for Zani. Switch gets out, moves it on quickly. The Dyke, who marks on centre wing, broadcast side of the ground.
3: It was a beautiful kick just to get out this side of the ground where Altona creating a lot of space, will it?
2: Dyke looking for options, goes very short. That's not 15. Jekka got his hands free. Back to Dyke. He's wrapped up in the tackle. Oh, I got taken high
3: poor
2: against
3: choice.
2: Gretsch.
3: Very poor choice.
2: No, high fend off. Free kick to Gretsch. So the Sharks go for it. He goes looking for Henderson. Did well there. Gathered it on the bounce. So has a little time and space now. Kicks the full forward. Wallace marks uncontested on the edge of the goal square and should have no problem putting the Sharks back in front.
3: Yeah. Yeah, Luke Dyke puts his hand up there, probably knowing the fact that he's at least cost his side a scoring shot. Whether it's going to be a minor one or a major one, we'll have to wait and see. But just about to, you know, make them pay off the turnover there, the Sharks.
2: For a one-point lead, Mitch Wallace with the footy. Edge of the goal square, should have no troubles. Kicks, and he goals. Sharks back in front. 5-1-31 to Altona, 4-6-30. We've played nearly 19 minutes of the second quarter.
3: And Altona have dominated this quarter, but just haven't been able to kick straight, and it's left the door open for the Sharks to continue just to keep their noses in this game, and they haven't had as many opportunities and haven't had a lot of the football, to be honest, as Altona have done a really good job sort of maintaining possession of the Sharon. But, again, just a really poor turnover there from Dyke, sort of going short and putting Jekka under pressure and sort of creating that opportunity to give away a free kick there. And the Sharks were too good on the turnover, moved the ball quickly, created that space that they've been lacking a little bit more in this quarter. And Wallace, who'd missed his previous shot on goal, wasn't going to make a mistake from that range and from that angle.
0: Approaching time on in the second term. They are not going the way, the Sharks. They're back in front. Ball up. Wiggins up against Bolter. 50-50 tap. Gretsch in the middle got a handball away. Only as far as Ethan Taylor, who tried to duck a tackle. The umpire says play on. And Cruz into the coalface, winning the ball as he has done much
3: on
0: this season.
3: On the wrong side as
0: now
3: well.
0: Now sends a left footer out wide to Roland. They're building again here, the Sharks. They'd love another one. Roland finds Langan just outside attacking 50. Left half forward. He plays on Langan. He'll drive it long inside forward 50, looking for a mark. And the only mark is taken by Altona. Intercept. They work it across the last line of defence. And now it'll be marked on half back near side by Ferguson.
2: Ferguson, left half back. Ticked out of the time on now. Ferguson with a good kick.
3: Good
2: gets
3: spread.
2: It to Bully. He played on, the umpire said. So his hurried kick goes inboard. Turned it over. Gretsch marks uncontested. He moves it on quickly. Look at the Ingham. Oh, you're too hot, the kick. Wasn't a great option. It was a great option, but it was a poor kick. And now the Vikings have earn a free kick.
0: See, disposal from both teams is letting them down.
2: Yeah, so out wide, Rodnick spread nicely there. He marks forward to centre.
3: He's got Tipper by himself.
2: And he kicks out wide and goes there. He's taken the mark. And he pokes a short one over the top there. And Sadler's taken the mark. Sadler's about going to kick about 45 metres, tight angle, right forward pocket.
3: Caddy appealing for a free kick there. He was pushed off the ball from Crittenden, but the umpire said no thanks, and Caddy got a little bit of a message from the Altona faithful over the fence, let's say.
0: It's to be the first multiple goal scorer in the game.
2: Yep, he's kicked 1-2 this afternoon, Sadler, so he's had a couple opportunities before.
0: Smashed that one into the post.
2: For a five-point lead, kicks. We heard a lot of yes early, and the yes were correct as he splits the middle. Great goal there by James Sadler. Gets his second. Vikings 5-6-36. Point Cook Central's 5-1-31. 21 and a half gone now, second quarter.
3: That pressure started to drop off ever so slightly from the Sharks. Not by much, but enough that Altona are now sort of starting to take advantage on the turnover and particularly just start to find space in and around the ground. They could have raffled that one with a lot of spare Vikings inside 50, and they were able to sort of poke and poke their way closer to goal and end up being a good decision to go to Sadler. He's had a good season, particularly the back end of things for the Vikings, and that's a good finish today. 2-2 on the afternoon for him.
0: He's got four goals for the season. He's kicked 50% of those in this game, which is still not quite two quarters old. We're in time on in the second term, just crossed over 22 minutes. Won't be a long quarter, only three goals kicked. Two to Altona, one to Point Cook Centrals, and it's a five-point lead to the home side, who have conceded a free kick here at the start of the at the restart, and it's Cruz who kicks to half forward for the Sharks, and Henderson, the veterans, come out to take the mark, a kick and a half from home. Broadcast side looking for a quick reply here, the visitors. Henderson hesitates and just decides to go long and hope, and it's a poor option. It's cut off easily in defence there by Greaves for the Vikings, who's just going to slow things down.
2: He goes back to fullback. They look to go out the outer side of the ground to the Vikings. They couple of kicks. They're still inside defensive 50. Now they clear it. Atchison didn't fly, stayed down, and he might work out and get the foot. He does, but he's gang tackled immediately by two Sharks. And the umpire will ball it up. Right half back for Altona. We lead by 5 points at the 23-minute mark of the second quarter. It's Vandenberg in the ruck. Ball hits the deck. Sharks get it. Gretches receives the handball. Now pokes the little one inside 50. Clears everyone. Rolls towards the boundary line. Does it stay in? It doesn't. As Greaves sees it out of bounds. And we'll get a throw in about 25 round from the Sharks goal. Left forward pocket.
3: The Sharks is lacking that sort of tall target now that the game's slowed down a little bit and it's got a bit more congested inside their forward line. Just don't have that sort of tall timber to sort of go towards. That's playing around in the Vikings' favour. Have definitely got the size advantage down back.
0: Boundary throw in. Vandenberg in ruck for the Vikings. Down to Redpath, who was slung as he got a kick up and down the chimney. Up towards centre wing, a Vikings player tried to take a hanger about half an hour before the ball arrived. Been some odd decisions in this game so far. That one wasn't one of them. As off the ball, a player goes down. And in the end, it's still a free kick to the Sharks, to Wiggins, the ruckman.
3: Yeah, I think that Altona player tried to take the mark during the reserves game.
0: He's on centre wing. They'd love another goal before halftime, the Sharks. Wiggins' kick isn't great. Taylor, the captain for the Vikings, almost intercepted. Now stacks on the mill at left half forward, and there will be a ball up. It's about the best part of 50 metres out from the Sharks' goal, going towards the southern end in this second term. And out of the congestion, reefing it away is Redpath, and now he bangs it long and high up towards the clubroom's wing, bouncing football.
2: Cool.
0: And almost turning away with it there was Rodnick, but wrestling it off him is Archer. This way, then that away. He's under pressure. Well, got a handball towards his teammate there in Lang, but it missed the target and it's out of play for a throw in right in front of the club rooms on the opposite side of the ground where we are, Willow, which is a very long way away.
2: This ground is massive.
3: Yep.
2: And we're going to throw in front of the social club. We had a good afternoon, good lunch early with Tomboy thrown in. Wiggins tapped it out the back though, but it's the Vikings who get the footy. That no clean possession. Still a lot of players around it. No one can pick it up just yet. Taylor went in hard, got it, and he tried to get a kick away, but missed the footy and has been pinged for holding the ball. Free kick will go the way of the Sharks.
0: Cheerio to the Altona Social Club, who've brought in a great spread for us.
2: Cruz marks the left half back. Only 26 gone. He goes out wide towards the Social Club. And Archer's got it. And the siren sounds for halftime here in the WFNL match of the day on 88.9 Win FM. And it is a 5-point lead to Altona, 5-6-36 to Port Cook Central's 5-1-31. We'll take a break and we come back. We'll wrap up the opening half and get all the scores from around the rest of the league. 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
0: Welcome back to JK Grant Reserve, where we have a halftime score that I think not many people were expecting. Certainly not Altona, though they are in front, but by nowhere near as much as they would have anticipated. They lead by 5 points over the bottom place Point Cook Centrals, 5-6-36 the Vikings, the Sharks, who have not won this season, are 5-1-31, and they did lead at quarter time, Point Cook Centrals. They led by 3 points, and then in the second term, it was 2-1 in favour of the Vikings, and it's a 5-point lead to their home side at the main break. The goal scorers for Altona, James Sadler has got the only, he's the only multiple goal scorer on the ground. He's got two singles to Jack Robinson, Jake Roper, and Luke Dyke, whilst for Point Cook Centrals, all singles, Joshua Gretsch, Lachlan Ingham, Mitchell Wallace, Zach Reedy, and Brady Cruz. Who would have thought, Nick, this has been a lot better than we anticipated, and certainly looks a lot better game than 10th versus 12th.
3: It was pretty exciting, I think, just particularly because both sides can play like a pretty good, fast brand of football. I think we spoke to both coaches and they know sort of like what football sort of needs to be played to have success, and that you're kind of seeing like the early sort of makings of some premiership winning football But just sort of having that on a consistent enough basis has probably been why sort of these sides have probably struggled, you know, for Altona's sake, obviously, to add to their four wins and for Point Cook to get that first win of the season. So, like, the Sharks started the game tremendously well in that first quarter, but you feel like that speed a little bit has kind of dropped off in that second half, in the second quarter, just because you're not really sure. You know, we sort of see, you know, young teams play with some really helter-skelter, really exciting football, but it can kind of wane a little bit, and trying to keep that up for four quarters is a tough thing to do, particularly with a pretty young list. So Altona started to get on top a lot more in that second term, deserved probably to be further in front, definitely left a few on the table. One in particular, James Sadler, smashed the ball into the post. It looked almost like the post was about to come out of the ground, but I think that Altona's ability to start to use this home ground a little bit more, which they haven't been able to do as much this season, given the fact that all four of their wins have come away from Altona. But they're looking like, if that football in the second term is able to be sort of continued, I think their ability to sort of start spreading around a little bit more, find space on the outer flanks and then work their way inside 50 and kind of know when to go, has been really good. But they have sort of butchered the ball at times as well, and kind of caused that turnover that has left the Sharks in the game. But probably the big thing for Point Cook's Central is they're just kind of lacking that sort of key focal point, you know, inside 50. I think that this is a team that would benefit greatly from a big key forward that over the offseason, if they're able to go get someone, I think would be really important. But yeah,
0: so is there anyone they could shift up there? Like, we talked about Lafayette a bit in the lead-up.
3: And he went forward in sort of the latter stage.
0: He's tall, he's fairly lean, though, and probably more of a running player, but he could provide that sort of presence.
3: Yeah, no, absolutely. I think that's definitely kind of the thought process in putting him there in that second quarter, just trying to structure them up a little bit more, because they've looked really good, particularly at the start of the game. Why it was a little bit different, and it's because both sides were so accurate. We're getting a lot of centre ball ups, and I think that really left the Sharks to be able to go to work in the engine room and get, you know, the likes of Langan and the likes of Cruz and Roland as well, particularly just to actually get a lot of good clearance work done, use their speed to break away, find targets on the lead inside 50. But now that the game's kind of junking up a little bit more, and you've got, you know, Altona, who missed a lot of their goals, it's meant that the Sharks have had to generate scores from the back line. And when the game sort of slowed down a little bit and that overlap hasn't been there, their avenues to goal have been a little bit more cut off. So it's been a little bit of a hard one. But, you know, that's a young side has got to find different ways to sort of try to win a game. But the fact that they won the first quarter and pretty close in that second, there's still enough for them to do for the rest of that half. You know,
0: there wouldn't have been about many games, if any games, this season where they're in a chance at half time. I mean, I'm sure their rooms would be, you know, buzzing at the moment. And, you know, they're a young team, and we know what enthusiasm and confidence can do to young teams. I mean, who knows? If they get a couple of early ones in this quarter, I mean, they could all of a sudden become very hard to stop if they can really, you know, maybe take a couple of those opportunities. They're still in this.
3: Absolutely. Because you can see sort of when they're able to sort of, when Altona have, you know, scored a behind and they've got to get out of D50, you can tell that they're really looking for a bit of a longer kick sort of, or to sort of move their way out of D50 and then look for that overlap handball to start really using their running power, because, you know, that's their strength. You know, they need to be able to get out and run and use that leg speed that they've got, because you know, if you're getting the ball, I think particularly Brady Cruz has been, I mean, we spoke about him a lot in the lead up to this game, but, you know, this is the first time I've really got to see him live, and it's he's as good as advertised. There was, I think, particularly, it's probably nothing that's going to sort of go down too much on the scoring sheet or anything like that in the stats, but one of his best patches of play was the fact that he was corralled in the middle of the ground, had to get forced onto his left foot, and was still able to hit a pass and spread that out 35 metres out to the wing, where Point Cook Centrals could then sort of start to drive forward. I don't think they got a goal out of it, but I'm like, that's really impressive midfield play from a young player, and again, someone probably Altona would have liked to hold on to.
0: Yes, well, Altona will be hoping that he won't stop their chances of getting their first win at home for this season, their last home game, and they've got a chance to get their first home win, whilst Point Cook Central's have a chance to get their first win full stop. We'll find out who does get the win soon. When we come back, we're going to have a break, then we'll get some scores from around the rest of the league, and then it'll be the third quarter here at JK Grant Reserve, where Altona lead by 5 points, 5-6-36 to Point Cook Central's 5-1-31. 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
10: My wife has been diagnosed with diabetes, and I'm trying to encourage her to get some exercise. 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
11: 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Physical activity helps to improve the body's response to insulin, which can lower blood glucose levels. 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It's recommended that you aim to spend a total of at least 30 minutes on most, if not all, days of the week, doing some form of moderate intensity physical activity. Remember to talk to your doctor about the types of physical activity that will be best for you.
12: This program is funded by the Australian Government Department of Health and Ageing. 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
13: 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I see a lot of things at gigs, mostly people having a good time and a few drinks. So go ahead and enjoy yourself. 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Remember, music lives and so should you. Whatever.

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4: Welcome back to JK Grant Reserve, where both sides are back out on the field ahead of the third quarter. Altona leading by 5 points, 5-6-36 to Point Cook Central's 5-1-31. Let's go around the grounds, Willow and Nick.
5: I'll go Division 2, Nick. That's cool. All right. We've got Western Rams 2-3-15. Wyndham Suns 10-5-65. There's enough goals on the board for Lewis Stanton to have kicked his five goals that he needs.
6: He plays for the Falcons.
5: He does. I don't know what I just said.
6: Wyndham Suns.
5: He's got five.
6: He's got five.
5: He's got 500 up. Lewis Stanton, congratulations. Back-to-back 100 goal
4: back-to-back
5: season.
4: Tons.
5: Auburn Vale are doing a 27 point lead over the Suns 9-5-2-5-2. And Northwest Footscray lead Tarnee. This one's closer than you'd think. It was 7-5-47 to 5-1-31. 16 point lead there.
6: Good on the Titans.
5: The Roosters and Braybrook lead by 101 points over Laverton. Laverton just the one behind so far. And North Footscray lead Sunshine Heights by 46 points.
6: Very nice. Thank you, Willow. So over in Division 1, it's Werribee leading Spotswood 10-5-65 to 6-2-38. Long quarter that's still just about wrapped up there, but a good lead there for the Tigers in that game. And next up, it's Newport with a one-point lead at halftime over Yarraville Seddon. So a bit of an interesting one there. 6-8-44 to Yarraville Seddon's 6-7-43. We've seen Newport be close enough in some of these games, but you know, pretty good effort there from the Panthers to kick 4-1 in the second term to take that lead. Should be an interesting game to watch there. And Parkside, a close game as well against Point Cook, 8-3-51 with an 8-point lead over Point Cook at 6-7-43. So could be some interesting results developing there. Albion in control over Hoppers Crossing, 10-3-63 to Hoppers 2-8-20.
5: Just makes it official if they can hold on.
6: Exactly right. And it will have the finals pretty much all set in terms of the participants. The movement's still to be done, but Caroline Springs doing it fairly comfortably over Sunshine, 7-8-50 to 1-7-13.
5: They need a good win, Caroline Springs.
6: They've had a lot of close wins of late and not been super convincing.
5: Before that was a lot of losses.
6: Exactly.
5: They have not been convincing the past 2 months, so maybe this is the start. We've got Pake back, you've got Alpha Kahani back, so that's
6: that's
5: a good start for Caroline Springs.
6: A couple of big ins, Willow.
5: Yes, it is huge ins for Brian Lake and his team as players are making their way into position. And we'll get playback underway in the next minute or so with Altona leading by 5 points, 5-6-36 to 5-1-31. It's been a very entertaining game of footy. Can the Sharks maintain the run and carry that they've been trying all afternoon, or will things just settle for the Vikings and they'll take control of the game?
4: Well, they'll be feeling a lot better at halftime than they have been in just about every other game this season. And we're feeling good too. Thank you very much to the Altona Footy Club for another great spread.
5: Splendid.
4: Including some wood-fired pizza.
6: Hello.
5: Yes.
4: Yes. So cheerio to them.
5: We'll come back here every season. Bring the pizzas.
4: Very much.
5: Can we put our orders in next line? That'd be good. No?
4: Maybe some other clubs could. Maybe some other clubs.
6: Don't get too greedy, Willow.
4: Could take a leaf out of the Vikings book and get a wood-fired pizza van of their own. Anyway, that's for another day. Third quarter's underway. And Wiggins, the big ruckman, gets the first handball. A chain of handballs for the Sharks, who are coming forward looking for an early goal. Comes off hands just to the top of the goal square, down towards Brady, who got dunked from the side. The umpire lets it go. Ferocious footy to start the second half. Jeez. There will be a ball up about 40 metres out.
6: It was a good bump there from Bully, and Reedy's bounced up pretty okay, but Reddy did really well there. He looked like he lost that one-on-one, but created the stoppage.
7: Bolter takes it straight out of the ruck. It's slapped on by Ethan Taylor, only as far as Roland on the 50. Puts it up and down the chimney. It'll land at the top of the goal square.
6: Cruz
7: couldn't mark, but following up is Henderson, and the veteran snaps a goal. And that is exactly the start to the third term. They would have wanted Point Cook Central's. They're back in front by a point. 6-1-37. Altona 5-6-36. This game just keeps delivering.
6: It keeps getting better, Cade. And just like Luke Henderson himself, continuing to get better over a pretty solid, I think, a 360-odd game career now. A lot of that has been played at Point Cook Central's. He's seen a lot of different things at Shark Park over a long period of time. Very much the veteran of this side leading a younger brigade, but still got it, the veteran, and was very clean there at the goal mouth just to snap that one over the shoulder, take advantage, and perfect start for the Sharks.
5: Yep. It's their seventh score of the game, their first score from general play, every other score from a mark. So they've been playing some good footy this afternoon as Teague wins the hit out, tries to get it to Cruz Lafayette, left it behind. Ethan Taylor slipped over on the cricket pitch, no surprises there, almost got it back. Redpath came storming through, went looking for Atchison. Oh, the handball was horrible for everyone. Ended up back in the hands there of Redpath, who handballs out wide back towards Atchison, but he's left it for a teammate. They work it by hand now. Ethan Taylor gets the footy now. Zani runs from halfback here to turn around the handball back to Jekka. Kicks a low ball, works out really well there. Lands in the hands of Sadler. Sadler wheels around now for the edge of the centre square. Gets a dart inside 50. Beautiful play. Rodnick marks uncontested on his chest.
7: Emerson Jekka, how good was that kick?
6: That was perfect. Just peeling off half back. He's got a bit more sort of run and carry than I would have thought would have had. Probably didn't see that enough as in his AFL career, but very promising. But Sadler did really well there. Looked like he was going to shape to go more corridor, but then just sort of dobbed the kick into the pocket.
5: For the quick reply for Rodnick, right fore pocket, tight angle, 25 metre kick. Kicks now, starts right. Does it come back? It does. He loves it. Vikings back in front. They move to 6-6-42. Point Cook Central 6-1-37. Played nearly 3 minutes of the second quarter.
6: And just the immediate
5: third quarter.
6: Yes, an immediate response there. And just Jack has been really tremendous playing in sort of that sweeper half back role. He's done some good things sort of one on one, but I think his real capacity is just his speed at his size is something that's really caught the eye, I think, this afternoon. I think particularly, you know, the bigger frame amongst a sea of smaller ones, definitely, but his ability to set that up with a really line-breaking sort of kick, and it was a really nice final kick going inside to find Rodig from Sadler, and a nice finish. That's a really good play there from the Vikings. As we said before, game continues to deliver.
7: It's a seesaw. They're going goal for goal, changing the lead as Bolter won the tap. Down towards Gretsch, who's backpedaling though for the Sharks. He got it by hand towards Roland, who wriggled out a handball just in time. Now Wiggins is there. He got a handball back towards Gretsch, who's tackled hard by Ethan Taylor, and he's gone holding the ball. And the skipper's got it now for the Vikings, who were looking for two in a row. They go inside 50 Rodnick. Here, and Rodnick, he might get two in a row himself. He's marked again, this time directly in front.
6: He's trying to, this size advantage that a few of these Vikings forwards have got, which, to be perfectly honest, we haven't always said about Altona's key forwards, that sometimes they struggle to dominate in the air, but Rodnick's having a pretty promising game up forward, and that was a really good kick from Taylor that was always going to favour his big man.
7: This to be the first back-to-back goal since the first term for his 16th of the year, and second in a row, he has shanked it.
6: That was awful.
7: He's missed everything, and it's a free kick in the back pocket for the Sharks.
6: That ball drop, what happened there?
7: It's Roland who has it deep in the back pocket. He goes long up the broadcast wing, up and under kick. Cruz from behind couldn't quite take the mark. The ball fisted away from him back towards centre wing. Henderson came out to meet it, had his pocket picked, lost the football.
6: Redpath was
7: coming
6: good.
7: In was Redpath, did well, got it by hand now towards the running Fenton, who sends the Vikings back towards half forward. Bouncing football, bending down to pick it up as Bolter, the big fella, shoveled a handball out, trying to keep it in as his teammate Roper runs out of room. Throw in just outside attacking 50.
6: I know Rod Van Reet's talked about the opportunities that these injuries have provided that his side had, but he'd be very happy to have Colby Redpath back out there when he's doing stuff like that. Able to brush past a couple, use his strength, get the hands out, and create that opportunity for the Vikings. It was very good there, Willow.
5: Yeah, throw in 60 metres out, and Bolter, uncontested, taps it down. Lafayette gets the footy, puts on the afterburner. It's got a handball forward there to Ingham. Gathered it, wrapped up in the tackle, got the handball away. It's a good build up there by the Sharks. Lafayette goes inboard. That's a good kick, finds Reedy, centre wing. He moves it quickly, plays on now. Handballs forward to the running Greg. Now Greg bombs long inside 50. Can they get him out? He has hands in the back, but it didn't matter. Bully just stood there and stuck up the juice and took a good mark at full back. And he's called the play on. He goes to Vandenberg in the right back pocket under the scoreboard. Go short looking for Ferguson. He had to mark. It was a good contested mark in the end there as Ingham pressured. But he slowed the Vikings down, which is good. Vikings by 5 points, 6-6 to 6-1. Biggest lead of the game by both sides was a goal apiece. Has not been a double-digit lead. 8 lead changes this afternoon as Vandenberg marks right in front of us, Cade.
6: That was a bit too easy there for Vandenberg. And I'm fine. He probably could have closed that a little bit more.
7: Vandenberg kicks, hugging the boundary, kicks over the boundary. It's out on the full.
6: It was too easy
7: right
6: for Vandenberg.
7: In front of the Altona bench, where no doubt Rod Van Reed is less than impressed. Free kick to Roland. He goes short, finds Henderson. Henderson shifts a handball inboard towards Gretsch, who's been good. He kicks out towards the half-forward flank. Abrams is there, couldn't take the mark. Gathered just inside the boundary now by Hander Lafayette. Handball forward, off to the running. Cruz, this is good stuff by the Sharks. And Cruz hits up Langan, and he will line up near enough directly in front.
5: That was brilliant build-up.
6: It kind of made a huge mess of it, but it kind of worked out for Abrams in the end. They created that space, and again, good presence of mind from Lafayette just to continue to move the ball at pace. That's the advantage they're going to have today, and the ball ends up with Langan.
7: Now Langan's got to finish it off. It's put a bit of pressure on him. Such a great build-up. He doesn't want to finish it off with a behind. He's just off centre. He will kick from about 40 metres to the Cherry Lake end. He starts it right. It's coming back. It won't quite have the legs. It's touched.
6: They're going to have a chat.
7: The goal umpire said touched.
5: Don't question Paul Battaglia.
7: The field umpire's coming in. Yes, Paul Battaglia, who's done about 7,000 games.
5: Never wrong, Paul.
7: And yes. He says touched. And it's a behind. So Langan couldn't quite finish off. And the margin is 4 points. Poor kick in, though. They might have coughed it up here, the Vikings. They do well in a phone booth. They win the football back through Zani, bursting off half-back.
6: Good pressure
7: kick
6: from
7: up
6: Reedy.
7: To the centre of the ground. It might be a turnover. Wiggins, the ruckman, couldn't mark. He bullet his way forward, got boot to ball, but the Vikings win it back. Helter-skelter stuff here at JK Grant.
5: Oh,
7: the Vikings let it keep it moving forward. The umpires put the whistle away. This is just one big rolling ball at the moment. It's fantastic. And now there's finally a ball up. Instead it's holding the ball. Oh, what's happening here?
6: This is
7: free kick now to the Vikings. I think.
6: This is a different kind of game of the
7: in
6: year.
7: In fact, no, it's a free kick to the Sharks. Yeah. Take over, Willow.
5: Yeah, Kenny's got the free kick.
6: Oh, jeez. Kenny did the killing on this stage. That's fine.
5: Kenny's got it. Pokes it short and wide.
6: Good kick.
5: And he's got the mark. Cruz pushed forward.
7: Cruz.
5: He got the too far out the score.
7: He's got men in the goal square.
6: He's got Abrams on the lead. Ignores that.
5: He goes short. Sat up high there. No mark taken. Whistle. What's it for?
6: Mark?
5: Ooh, interesting.
6: Mark?
5: I thought it was a man in front, but Taylor's got the mark.
6: Everyone's confused.
5: Yeah.
6: But it was a really good mark in the end from Taylor.
7: What are the coaches giving these players at half time?
5: So Taylor goes out towards the social club, and the ball's going to come
6: pizza
5: back.
6: Pizza, Cade. They've given him pizza.
5: As the Sharks get the footy back. Second half started like the first quarter, with the Sharks doing all the attacking as the centering ball to Teague. He tried to get the 50.
7: I think he got decked. I don't think he was play-acting. I think
5: he has been hammered because he's not getting up.
7: It was Crittenden who came in and lowered the shoulder.
6: He's very slow to get up there, T. Wiggins.
7: There has been some really serious hits in this game, and that was another one of them.
5: So he's very slow. He's up on his feet now. He's Wiggins.
7: That was a bit crude, actually. I'm surprised that's not a
6: 50.
5: Now 50.
7: It is a 50.
5: And 50.
7: So it should be. That was actually pretty ordinary, if we're honest. It might have looked at first as though it was a bit of play acting, but it certainly wasn't. And it was completely unnecessary. And now Wiggins has got a chance to kick an important goal and put them back in front again.
5: He gets marched to the top of the goal square. This Teague Wiggins hasn't kicked a goal this season. And this for a two-point lead if he can split the middle. 10.5 gone, third quarter. Kicks and he goals. Sharks back in front, 7-2-44. Altona 6-6-46. Teague Wiggins gets his first goal of the season. And it's a 2-1 third quarter so far in favour of the Sharks, Nick.
6: They've brought the energy again, just coming out of the sheds, the Sharks. And you know, it was a pretty big hit that Wiggins was able. He was on the ground for quite a period of time. We're a bit concerned for a bit, but he's staying out there. He's gone back into the ruck, but an important finish there for the big man who's battled really well today. We were a bit worried about sort of how it would go against Patrick Bolter, but Bolter hasn't rucked probably as much as we thought. And I think that kind of happened earlier in the season, actually, when we covered Altona, that he sort of starts in the ruck but does play a lot of time forward. So they've played a few different people in the ruck. He'll go against Vandenberg here, Wiggins.
7: And Wiggins wins the tap after kicking the goal. They're looking for two in a row here, the Sharks, to really give themselves a sniff. They win it back through Gretsch. Off a step, he sends it up and down the chimney, up towards half forward, bouncing football. And it spills out towards the clubroom side, but they got numbers again, the Sharks. It's Gretsch who's everywhere. Handball forward to D'Elia. Tumble kick up inside 50. It clean bowls a couple. And now arriving is Wallace. And a snap around the body.
5: That was Wallace who received it.
6: I told you there's a number eight.
7: There's a number eight. A mystery man. Whoever it was, it's another behind. And another score for Point Cook Centrals, who lead by 3 points, 45-42. 12 minutes played, third quarter. Cade Lucas, Andrew Wilson, Nick Boylan with you here on 88.9 Win FM. It might be 10th versus 12th, but it's a lot better game than that. From the kick in, Ethan Taylor's marked, the skipper for the Vikings. Still in defensive 50. Sends out to the broadcast side. Almost a mark taken there by Crittenden, who's gone down. He might have hurt himself.
6: Yes.
7: The umpire says play on. Henderson by hand to Lafayette. Wriggled out of a tackle. Jeez. On the junction of the 50 on the boundary. He hits it up to Langan. Touch ball. Play on. Langan goes inboard.
6: Good
7: and
6: vision.
7: Finds D'Elia.
6: Really good vision as Crittenden's just stretching out that left ankle, it looks like. He's holding that lower leg, so in a fair bit of pain, Will Crittenden.
7: Dominic D'Elia has only kicked one goal for the season. He will line up for his second and to give Point Cook Central some real hope of maybe a first win. As Crittenden still in the hands of the trainers, D'Elia directly in front from 48 metres. He gives it everything. Will it have the legs?
5: Yes!
7: Yeah! I think it might. What does Paul Battaglia say? Goal! And Point Cook Central's believe. Could we be seeing one of the upsets of the season here? In round 17, the Sharks, the winless Sharks, 8-3-51, Altona 6-6-42.
6: Oh, that was just really fantastic play there again from the Sharks. Just so breathtaking to watch when they go forward and take the game on. And the Fire put the burners on and Langan just copped a bit of a touch ball on the way through, so he had to play on. But just the vision and presence of mind there from Langan to find D'Elia on the lead there. Didn't blaze away and go for home. That's really good from a young player to just go a little bit more laterally, find that target. And big finish there from D'Elia. And the Sharks just
5: Sharks.
6: With all the... I know Ted Lasso's back, but believe must be on the wall in the locker rooms.
5: Game high 9-point lead as Wiggins gets the clearance, hacks it inside 50. Dangerous ball bouncing now towards the top of the goal square. Running back now is Fenton for the Vikings. Handball's back. His teammate did really well, got around the opponent. Now kicks towards Crooks, who had a second crack at it. Grex flies hard. He's taking
7: a
5: strong tackle by Crooks.
6: That was a great tackle from Kyle Crooks.
5: Good play by both players there. And we're going to pull up.
6: It's good footy, Willow.
5: Yeah, left half forward, 60 out from the Sharks' goal. 9-point lead. Wiggins wins the hit out. We're looking for Cruz. Went behind him. Cruz now there with Taylor. And then Cruz sees the ball out of bounds. And we'll get a throw in about 65 out from goal. Left half forward for Point Cook Central as we approach the midway mark of this third quarter.
7: Boundary throw in. Left half forward flank just around from our van. Just around from the scoreboard, which shows a 9-point lead to the Sharks. And in ruck, Vandenberg won it down towards Jekka, but he's got a pair of Sharks with him impeding his progress and forcing another ball up.
8: Number eight.
7: It was an eight. It was an 80-point margin when these two teams last met. We were at that game. And it could be an even bigger margin here for the Sharks because from the ball up, a free kick's been picked out. I'm not sure what for.
5: It's a ruck contest. No one ever knows.
7: But Teague Wiggins, who kicked the last goal,
6: from a lot closer in.
7: And that was his first goal for the season. He has a chance to line up for his second goal of the season here.
6: He's going to put the laces through it because he's tying them up.
7: And he's on left half forward flank. He'll kick from about 52. You'll hear the crowd. He goes to the Cherry Road end. It won't be a goal. It goes nowhere near the goals. It could be a mark in the forward pocket. It's not. It comes off hands to Aitchison, who's wrapped up as soon as he got his hands on the footy. Wallace put the stoppers on him and forces a ball up at the goal mouth.
6: His forward pressure's been really good today, Kate, and a number of tackles inside 50.
7: They're running on top of the ground here at the Sharks. They want another goal. Bit of aerial ping pong, and now a slap out of the contestant. They've got another one. They've got another one. It's Henderson, the veteran. He's got his second. And they have got a big sniff now. Point Cook Central's 9-3-57. Altona 6-6-42. They've kicked 4-1 for the term.
6: Just incredible stuff. And this is the stuff that's going to get amazing. People rocking up to watch football. And it's probably not the football we thought we rocked up and we were going to watch at all. But just credit to the Sharks. They keep creating opportunities with their pressure. That's what you can always hang your hat on. Doesn't matter, you know, how old you are, what experience you've got. Really good pressure, and you've got really good experience there. Again, Henderson just snapping a couple in front of goals. Just that presence of mind to create space, use a bit of strength, and the classy finish of the veteran.
5: Yeah, two snaps a goal this quarter for Henderson, and Wiggins wins another hit out.
6: Cruises at ground level, but Vandenberg
5: storms away. He has a bounce. Vandenberg now kicks inside 50. Can they get a mark? They need to settle. He's down, they got the mark. Rodnick will have another shot at goal. He's been their best option this quarter.
6: It's been the best key forward on the ground.
5: He put one out in the full early up from an easy angle. Kicked the goal from a tough angle, and this one, not much angle. 30-metre kick. Blue gum drive end. It's the right of your radio dial here at JK Grant Reserve. He's got one goal this afternoon. They need this to bring it back to 9 points. Rodnick kicks. And he goals. It. Important goal there for the Vikings. They move to 7-6-48. Point Cook Central's 9-3-57. 9-point game, 18 gone, third quarter.
6: He's been the best key forward on the ground, as I said, Willow. Just his ability to continue to find good forward and front position, or sometimes even sitting at the back of packs as well. He's reading the ball really, really well in flight. Tane Rodnick to get his 16th goal of the season there. And again, just some good work out of the centre of the ground to just find your key forward just really quickly in some good isolated situations. And unfortunately, he's just a bit taller than a lot of the key defenders that are around him at the moment. He's playing a really good game and a really good foil in the Sharks' plans for that first win.
7: Margin back to 9 points. 18.5 gone, third term. Wiggins in ruck, went to ground. He was held without it. And a free kick for the big ruckman for the Sharks, who offloads by hand to Cruz. Still on the cricket pitch. He prods it short and finds Gretsch to the clubroom's wing. He goes long towards half forward. Langan on the lead. That's he got shoved in the back by Jekka. We could see that from here. And it's a free kick to Langan on the 50. Plays on the field. Dutry kicked. Kicks inside 50. Umpire says play on. Oh, he's stiff there, Langan. Now it's in the forward pocket of Pack Forbes. And there'll be a ball up.
6: Oh, wow.
7: And the Sharks are filthy. They think they should have a 50. And I think they're probably right. They've got the ball up, though. Well, there is a ball up in the right forward pocket, taken out of the ruck by Bolter, who runs into a wall of Sharks. Pack Forms trying to crawl his way out there was Roland, but he was going nowhere, and there'll be another ball up.
6: The 23rd man's won about six different numbers, but Tom Neal's number eight, guys.
5: Ball up.
6: Langan.
5: Langan had the footy, got a little handball away. Sharks still got possession. Wallace has got it now, got a little handball away. But handball it straight to Dyke, though. Dyke for the Vikings just clears it. Has to hack it out. Rodnick stands under it, got hands to it. Couldn't take the mark. Ball hits the deck. Tracking it there is Sadler. The ball is near the boundary line. They keep it in, do the Vikings. Rodnick got it to Taylor, who's looking for options. Handball's back there to Tipper. Back to Taylor. Look out. Has to
6: he's
5: go back.
6: Well,
5: this is good pressure by Point Cook Central,
6: oh,
5: but the
6: kick
5: was great there by Tipper. Got it towards Rodnick, who takes the mark.
6: So handy when you've got a key forward who can present up the ground like that.
5: Yeah, they work it now forward. Taylor kept running. Now he marks it left half forward. It's got a handball off to Sadler. Kicks long inside 50, looking for Dyke, but the boundary line wins out, and we'll get a throw in about 25 out or 30 round from the Vikings. Got left forward pocket. We're in the time on now of this third quarter. It's Altona 7-6-48 trailing the Sharks 9-3-57. 9-point game here on the WFNL Match of the Day on 88.9 Win FM.
7: Stay with us. We're on upset alert here at JK Grant Reserve as Wiggins fisted it away from the ball in, only as far as Aitchison, though. Handball now towards the skipper, Taylor.
5: Oh,
7: outside attacking
5: God.
7: 50 is ragdolled Taylor and holding the ball. Oh, they were like a school of sharks there.
9: It's Caddy.
7: Like a school of sharks after a carcass or something. They smelt blood in the water. Caddy, he went short and found Cruz. Right on the boundary, between wing and half-back. Clubroom side, he chips it in board and finds Wiggins. They're just slowing things down a little bit at the moment, the Sharks. They can afford to do that. They're 9 points in front. Wiggins goes short. And...
9: good build-up.
7: He found... where's the ball gone? It's gone to Gretsch. Gretsch
5: now
7: to the running. Roland, nice build-up again by the Sharks.
5: Hendo!
7: Roland goes long
5: Hendo!
7: To the hot spot. Henderson's marked! It looked like he might have played on and lost the football, but the umpires paid the mark, and he would go back for his second in a row. Luke Henderson. He's kicked two today, including the last goal. This to put the margin back to an equal game high, 15 points. Time on third quarter. Directly in front, Cherry Lake end. He pokes it through! And if Point Cook Centrals are going to register a win in 2026, it's surely going to come today. It's so close they can reach out and touch it. They're 15 points in front, 10-3-63 to Altona, 7-6-48. We've gone 22 in the third term.
9: That was a really different sort of goal for the Sharks. They were able to build up a little bit more slowly through the back half. Caddy was able to move the ball around laterally, and then, bang, then they go. Then the whips get cracking, and Roland gets going straight through. Roland through the middle of the ground, which is a beautiful long kick, one-on-one situation. Luke Henderson's licking his lips at that one. He's been a real X factor up forward, the veteran, and if you can't tell, we're pretty excited about what's going on in this footy game.
5: 6-6-6 warning for against the Vikings.
9: This is good footy.
5: Yeah, 23 minutes ticks over now. Wiggins wins the hit out there. Looking for Lafayla. Atchison steals it though for Altona, and they get a quick kick out to the wing as Bolter takes the mask. Got a running going past him. Atchison went behind him. Bolter then almost threw it, it looked like, from here. Umpire says play on though. The pressure's still huge from the Sharks as Crooks gets the footy now. He's pressured but did a good left foot kick around the body.
9: Crooks is really
5: good. He's got
9: the
5: mark there to Vandenberg. Back to Crooks, who kept running, pushed as he kicked, and it's been chopped off by Kenny at right half back.
9: I don't like playing downfield apparently in this game. That was pretty close.
5: It was pretty close as well. Wiggins pushes back inside defence and takes the easy mark. And he goes short. And it's a good kick. And Wallace, a long way from home, takes the mark.

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1: He thinks he's got a free kick. He was a bit too excited there, Lockie Ingham. He thought he got the free.
2: Ball up at the goal mouth. Another goal here for the Sharks. And they might be halfway home. They're taken out of the ruck by Abrams. Got it by Handel Langan. Oh. A pot shot at goal is missed. It's just stuck in for a behind. They've kicked 5 goals, 3 to just 1, 2 goals in this third term. They call it the premiership quarter. It won't be a premiership for Point Cook Centrals, but it might be a winning quarter. 25 minutes gone. 16-point lead now. I think that's a game high, Willow. You might not want to check that for me.
0: It is.
2: Greaves with the kick in for the Vikings. To the broadcast side, to the halfback flank. Up went Bully. Big fist away by Lafayette. And it's out of play for a throw-in. I was mentioning earlier the previous meeting between these two sides resulted in an 80-point win for Altona at Point Cook Centrals. Lafayette, one of the additions to the Centrals team since then, and he's made a big impact today alongside a few others. Boundary throw-in here. About 60 out from the Sharks' goal. Just around from our broadcast van. Boundary throw-in. Wiggins is at a big term. Had the better of the tap, but taking it away and hoisting a high kick forward for the Vikings as Coughlin. Up towards centre wing, Caddy came through. Couldn't quite take the mark, but free kick is paid. It's going to Vandenberg.
0: Yeah, it's taken out by Roland.
1: Yep. Easy free kick there.
0: The kick goes to space. Redpath gathers it on the bounce. Handballs forward there to Taylor, who bursts away. The skipper now. This will be a big kick. He kicks to the top of the goal. Oh, through the hands of Tipper. Markman's dropped out. Gretsch now has got the footy. They look to charge out a halfback through the Sharks.
2: They're off to the races here, and they're dangerous. But a kick lets them down, and it's intercepted by Zani, who sends it back the other way to half forward. Aitchison, 60 out in the pocket. Almost intercepted. Ball comes to ground. Desperate by both teams. Cruz is there in a nest of Vikings. He got it away. They work it up the boundary on the outer side. Bouncing, rolling football. And is it taken out of play or not?
0: Yeah,
2: it is finally now out for a throw in.
1: Take a breath.
2: The tension really rising here. The Sharks desperate for a win. The Vikings desperate to not give them a win and be their only victim for the season. Boundary throw in between wing and half back for the Sharks. Out of sight of the ground. Redpath went up with a fist but missed it, and now they're bursting away here, the Sharks. Handball by Langan, missed the target. Going back to meet it though is Coughlin. They keep going, they're flowing forward in numbers. It comes to the half forward flank. This way, then that away. Now a kick in ball by Langan. And
1: Neil!
2: Teammate has taken the mark, it's Neil!
0: The number 8!
1: The 23rd man!
2: The under-18. The mystery man, Thomas Neil. We didn't have his number until earlier in the term.
1: He's
2: lucky
1: just
2: we
1: a
2: do
1: kid,
2: now.
1: Kate. He's just a kid.
2: He's taken the mark, and this to put the margin out over 20 points in the shadows of three-quarter time. They have not won all season. Neil, directly in front, 40 metres out. They will not be denied today, Point Cook Centrals. What a third term this has been from them.
1: Wow.
2: Neil has his first, his second of the year. They have kicked 6 goals to 2 since half-time, and surely they can't be stopped now.
1: Oh,
2: 11-47-6-48.
1: Oh, wow.
2: That's what they'll be thinking anyway.
1: Really smart from the Sharks there, because honestly you'd want to go to Henderson at full forward, but Jacker did a really good job to sort of drop back and cover that space to be third man. So to go laterally, trust the young man Tom Neil, who's worn every single number, but as importantly there's a number 1 in the goal scoring sheet next to his name. Big finish there from the young man.
0: We're facing 29 minutes of the third quarter, 22 point margin. Wiggins wins at Lafayette in a 1-on-1 there with Taylor. Taylor took it, Lafayette to ground, and we'll get a ball up.
1: I know the Sharks have been good, but damn, Ethan Taylor's had a good game.
0: He's been brilliant, the skipper. As Wiggins is going to ruck again. He wins it down with the left hand. Lafayette, he got a little handball away. Ball pings around. No one can get possession, though. It's picked
1: There's
0: up
1: Neil.
0: There by Neil. Got a little handball away. They've still got the footy. Lafayette, he kicks out wide looking for Ingham. Went a bit wide for him. Allows Fenton a chance to pick the footy up. He's pressured by two Sharks. They've turned it over. Deloyer had a siren sound. Three-quarter time. 22-point margin.
1: Say it again, Willow.

0: 22-point margin in favour of Point Cook Central's at three-quarter time. They're 11-4-70. Altona, 7-6-48. We're going to take a break, get our breath back as the scuffle goes on at half-back. We'll stay with the scuffle. We'll just hold off. Bit of push and shove. The Sharks got their fins up or whatever. I don't know what we're going to call them. What do you call that thing on the top of them? I don't know. They're up. Their fins are up and about. There's pushing and shoving still going on. The umpire getting involved. It's still going. It's a lot of frustration
1: there's
0: out there.
1: There's Cruz. There's everybody in the mix.
0: Boy. This is a different Point Cook Central's footy club this afternoon.
1: There's chum in the water, Willow.
0: There is. Oh, the umpire's finally clear it. Now we'll throw to a break.
1: It's still going.
0: It's still all right. We'll keep going.
1: They got to hold Caddy back.
0: Oh, this is good footy here at JK Grant Reserve. Point Cook Central's 11-4-70. Altona, 7-6-48. 22 margin. We'll take a break. 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
0: Three-quarter time at JK Grant Reserve. 22-point lead to Point Cook Central's 11-4-70 to 7-6-48. We'll go through the goal kickers for Point Cook Central. We've got three to Luke Henderson and the rest of the singles. The Brady Cruz, Zach Reedy, Mitch Wallace, Lockie Ingham, Josh Gretsch, Teague Wiggins, Dominic Dalia and Thomas Neal. While for Altona, you got two goals to Tane Rodnick and Jabe Sandler. Then singles to Luke Dyke, Jake Roper and Jack Robertson. Huge third quarter there by Point Cook Central's kicking six goals to two, Nick, and they turned a 5-point half-time deficit into a 22-point lead.
12: Wow.
0: Is it enough?
12: I don't think so quite yet, and we're just saying off-air, Sharks are excellent in that quarter. They still need to go win the game. They can't go into their shells. We see young teams do that, and I don't know, they've never played. The last time, Willow, they had a three-quarter time lead was against Sunshine in round 11 last year. In that game is the last game of
0: they
12: football
0: won.
12: They won.
0: Yeah.
12: So this is a big moment for a young group can they work out how to win a game? They can't hold on to a game for 25 minutes. They still need to play with that same breakneck pace, but they're probably going to need to sort of choose their moments to do it and take out some clock a little bit at times and play smart football. And it's a big challenge for these young kids. They, you know, you can play all attacking and go, you know, sort of really hardcore into that side of the game, but they're going to need to pick their moments to sort of take the foot off the gas and play smart. And whether they've got the capacity to do that, we'll find out. But they were brilliant that quarter. Cooper Lang, and I think particularly that was one of, you know, the better quarters of football I've seen from a midfielder all year. And feeding the big veteran, he is the big man, I guess, for them down forward in Hendo. Luke Henderson with a couple of really clutch goals there. And they're just opening up the game a lot, and we can hear Altona's assistant coaches giving them an absolute
0: ripping shreds off them.
12: Yeah. Put your head over the football. And they had moments in that second quarter to blow the game open, but probably wasn't for Tane Rorty and Kenethan Taylor, but that margin could have been even more. I think Cooper Atchison's been really good down back, trying to get some things generated for them and get some run and carry going. And the skipper's been brilliant in the middle of the ground, and Rorty's been the best key forward on the ground, but they're needing to do a bit more in sort of the middle of the ground. They need to withstand that Sharks pressure. They know it's going to come for them, but they need to be able to sort of withstand that and try to generate some scores of their own. But goddamn, we're set up for one of the best last quarters we're going to have all year.
0: Yeah, it's going to be huge. We'll go around the grounds. Division 2, Wyndham Vale lead the Rams easily. Auburn Vale lead the Suns easily. West Footscray, 25-point lead over Tarnit. Braybrook over the Magpies, easy. And North Footscray lead Sunny Heights, easy. We'll go to Division 1. We've got Werribee District's 27-point leaders over Spotswood. Yarraville 7, 40 points over Newport. Parkside 18 points over Point Cook. Albion 49-point winners leaders over Hoppers. And Caroline Springs 54-point lead over Sunshine. Now the final quarter is about to commence with a 22-point lead to Point Cook Centrals. They are 25 to 30 minutes away from their first win in a long, long time. Umpire raises the ball off, and he's Kate Lucas on 88.9 Win FM.
8: Will this be the afternoon the drought has broken from the Sharks? If now, it probably will be never. And it's Taylor who got the first kick away, but it's into the back of an opponent, and it ricochets into the path of Cruz, who's been huge. He goes to ground, got a handball away. Teammate there in the form of
12: Taylor.
8: Coughlin. He's slung around like a rag doll. He's slow to get up.
12: Almost, it wasn't close to being slung around inappropriately.
8: You know their coaches, Rod Van Riet, when you see the way these Altona players play, they go over the edge on more than a few occasions. As from the ball up, we'll have another stoppage, nothing doing, and the umpire with the very stylish glasses comes in and balls up, and the ruckman both let the ball hit the ground, and now there's a Stacks on the mill. Scrappy fight for the football in the centre of the ground. Aitchison got it out, put it straight up and down. No one can take the mark. Roland is there. He gathered the football, but he's tackled as soon as he got it. Robinson wrapped him up. Another ball up.
0: Played 60 seconds of this last quarter. Wigan's been brilliant this afternoon. Won their hit out there.
12: Great tackle from Aitchison.
0: And it's Wallace has been wrapped up, and he can't underestimate the all-important first goal of this last quarter.
12: Nope.
0: As Wiggins wins another one, try to get it to Cruz. Pack forms, Wiggins becomes tackler. Was he in the back of his opponent? No, it's on the ball.
12: Said Redpath sat on it.
0: And he didn't handball it. Now he does. Got it to Langan. Goes short and wide, finds Coughlin. Handballs back, inboard to Lafayette, who does really well. Goes short. Gretsch marks. Uncontested.
12: You can tell that it's been a little bit hesitant here, Willow. They could have taken the game on there.
0: Could have played on, gone there, and that's a poor kick. It's been chopped off by Fenton at left half back. They got to go. Do what got you here, Sharks. He goes back inside 50, and Bully's got it. And now in the left back pocket. So that's not bad by the Sharks. They forced them back. Now Bully has to drive it long down the line. Rodnick's the target. He flies, got hands, so couldn't take the mark. Ball hits the deck now. Ferguson tracks it, can't pick the footy up. We saw high free kick, and it is going the way of Altona. And it's going to go the way of Kai Coughlin. Just defensive side of the wing.
8: And Coughlin prods it towards the man right in front of us.
0: Lieutenant
8: Ferguson. And it's gone out for a throw, and it was just touched.
0: His Rodnick's body language says, I didn't touch it, I reckon.
12: Yep, he's like, I think I got away with one there.
0: He was ready to stand the mark.
8: It's a boundary throw in.
12: Yep.
8: Just around from our air. about 70 metres out from the Vikings goal, going towards the Cherry Lake end of the left of your screen in this final term. Boundary throw-in. Wiggins and Redpath. Redpath in front, won it down, doing the roving. Here is Zani.
0: Yeah, free kick.
8: But his handball goes nowhere, and it's out for a lasso.
12: It's a good tackle there from Lafaili'i.
8: So Lafaili'i, he's been terrific today, and he has the free kick here on the junction of the 50 of the boundary. He gets out of the pitching wedge. Oh, that's a terrible kick. Commentator's curse, give a bloke a rap and he stuffs up, and Lafaili'i did there. It's intercepted by Ferguson, who sends it long inside 50 to the top of the goal square, looking for the first one of the last, the Vikings. There's a scramble forward in the forward pocket. Lafaili'i back there again. Purple Guernsey's all over him like a rash, and they force
12: Robinson.
8: A ball up right up against the boundary line, about 20 metres around in the left forward pocket.
12: It's already a little bit of a one to watch, Willow. There's a couple of Sharks players are already kind of labouring a little bit. Some young legs out there that'd be pretty gassed.
0: Played nearly 4 minutes of the final quarter. No score since three-quarter time. Bolter in the ruck, wins the hit it down. Lafaili'i couldn't grab the footy, loose footy. Lafaili'i gets it, and he's taken out of bounds with the footy, and we'll get another throw in pretty much same spot where we just had it.
12: They're hemmed in, the Sharks, but they've taken... There's 4 minutes gone off the clock without Altona scoring, and that's pretty big in the context of this game, but the Vikings can smell blood of their own. I think they're really starting to force their way around the contest, but they just need to get some separation.
0: Bolter and Wiggins to ruck. It's a short throw in. Bolter grabs it out of the ruck. A little handball away. Ethan Taylor's got it. Handball's back to Sandler's. Got a couple of goals. Kicks a long ball to the top of the goal square. Can they get a mark? It's defended well by the Point Cook Centrals. The ball's pinging around the top of the goal square. Tackle made there by Vandenberg. The umpire ball it up. Top of the goal square. 4.5 gone. Final quarter. It's still a 22-point lead to the Sharks. 11-4 to 7-6.
12: Good pressure there from Vandenberg.
8: Ball up. Bolter in ruck, flicked it over his head, but it's all Sharks at the fall. One of them, Lafaili'i, went by hand to Gretsch. Back to the running, Lafaili'i, who arches the back and gallops away.
0: Is that
8: like
0: what
8: a 400-metre runner. He gallops forward, has about three bounces. Handball now towards Reedy. Back to Lafaili'i, shrugged a tackle. Gave it, don't argue, lost the football. And he's been pinged for running too far.
12: Oh, wow.
8: Get him in the Olympic Games. He was like a gazelle there, Lafaili'i. The Vikings have it back through Redpath, who takes the mark on centre wing.
12: That's the almost play of the year.
0: Redpath's got the footy. He kicks it to a one-on-one. Sadler's there, worked his opponent on the footy, couldn't take the mark.
12: Dropped it.
0: Well done there by the Sharks. They work it around by hand. It was Archer involved there. Now he dashes away. Handballs forward. This is what they do well. They run and carry. They go short this time. Ball bounces in front of Abram. Gathers it. Got a little handball all the way.
12: And get a bit sloppy now.
0: Archer. They got to be careful. And we get a ball up at right half forward for the Sharks.
12: And Fenton and Taylor on the gang tackle there.
0: Nearly six gone of the final quarter. Umpire throws it up. Redpath wins the hit out. Got it to Taylor. Went handball. Went try to get to Redpath. Lafaili'i.
12: It's been everywhere.
0: Got it to Roland. Kicks the ball to centre half forward. Wallace in a one-on-one. Worked his opponent on the footy. Ball hits the deck though. Fenton did well. He's going to go out wide and find Coughlin at left half back for Altona.
8: And Coughlin marks on centre wing. Still no change to the three-quarter time score. Coughlin's kick put Redpath under the pump, went to ground. Coughlin arrived to help him out. Shoveled a handball forward to no one. Roland is first there, but he's beaten to it by Fenton. He tunnel-balled it. Now it comes out towards Atchison.
0: Kick.
8: Low, brilliant flat kick to half forward. A good one, and it's onto the chest of Vordic. Wheels around on the left half forward flank, into the forward pocket, clears the pack and comes off hands and out for a throw-in. About 25 or 30 metres around from the Vikings' goal.
12: Missed a trick there, Rodink. Had Sadler kind of riding shotgun in the pocket by himself, and Sadler probably could have had a running shot on goal.
8: Almost 7 minutes played in the last. No change to the three-quarter time score. Still 22 points in favour of Point Cook Centrals. Yes, you heard that correctly. Boundary throw-in. Bolter won it down towards Taylor, who tries to wrestle his way clear. In fact, it's Vandenberg. Doesn't matter who it was. Nothing doing. There will be another ball up.
0: Umpire throws it up.
12: Bolter
0: got it to Taylor. He's got his foot stubbed when he went to kick it. Ball still in a dangerous spot, though, for the Sharks defenders. Ball pinging around. No one can gain possession. Taylor was involved. Rodnick's there. He's taking the ground.
12: Surely.
0: And a strong tackle. Holding the ball. Free kick down the way of the Sharks. In the left back pocket, as Gretsch did really well there. Oh, it's a dangerous kick. It was still a contest, but it's fisted out of bounds and not the worst result in the end. So we'll get a throw in right next to Justin Abrams in the Sharks coaching staff.
12: Taylor was so close there off the stoppage. He was brilliant just to create that separation. He thought he almost had it, but just the foot got stuck a little bit, and there was enough pressure on the kick, but that would have been a really momentum-shifting goal from the skipper for Altona, but Point Cook Central's live to fight another day.
0: Wiggins and Bolter. Bolter grabbed it out of the ruck and got a quick kick. A check side inside 50. Crittenden marks. Hasn't been sighted all day, Will Crittenden.
12: He was helped off the ground as well on the third quarter.
0: He was with cramps or something. He's got a tight angle here against the boundary line. Probably about 30 metres out, right forward pocket.
13: How about that from Bolter out of the ruck, the big fella, and then the check side.
12: That was beautiful. Not exactly sure if that's exactly where he wanted to put it, but good result.
0: 16 goals in the year for Will Crittenden. Massive kick now. It's on its way. And he misses across the face. 7-7-49 Altona. Point Cook Central's 11-4-70. 21-point game. 8.5 gone final quarter.
13: Cruz with the kick in. Goes short to the back pocket. Finds Roland. He'll be in no hurry.
12: They're not at all the Sharks, but
0: there's a long time left.
12: Something. Yeah, it's a lot of time to play keepings off.
13: Roland. He prods a kick to the halfback flank, a risky one. It's almost cut off. Scramble for the football in the halfback flank, but they get away through Langan, who kicks to centre wing for the Sharks. Mark not paid. I think it's Coughlin who had a player draped on top of him, and he almost suplexed him. They just hustle it forward here, the Sharks. Up towards the half-forward flank. Out of side. Kick comes backwards to Cruz. It's gang tackled.
12: By Redpath.
13: And holding the ball, free kick to Redpath. That's a huge free kick for the Vikings.
12: Yeah, they've got a guy that got plenty of players out, far side.
0: So he comes, brings it, goes the corridor, kicks it to no one. Poor kick, Kenny Marks, uncontested.
12: Bronze cheers, the Sharks fans are finding voice, Willow.
0: Yeah, it goes to Roland, the back end of the cricket pitch area.
12: Goes straight up the ground if they wanted it.
0: He goes out wide, goes very wide. And they've got it at left half back, and it's Archer.
12: Again, we've got to almost 10 minutes gone in the quarter, and Altona haven't made a dent.
0: So he goes long down the line and looking for Henderson over his head. Redpath,
12: great fight, Henderson.
0: Good tackle. Forced a stoppage. Centre wing, clubroom side of the ground. Now 10 minutes ticks over of this final quarter. 11-4 playing 7-7. Sharks in front by 21 points.
13: Ball up, and the ruckman let it bounce, and then it dribbles out of play right in front of them. And now it'll be a throw in. Right in front of the change rooms, far side of the ground. Still anyone's game. It's in the Sharks' grasp, but the grip is far from firm. 21 points the margin. 10.5 minutes gone, last quarter. Cade Lucas, Andrew Wilson, Nick Boylan, stay with us for this thrilling finish here at JK Grant. Who would have thought? From the restart, the Sharks go backwards to go forwards. A kick dribbles into the centre of the ground, and it was Crooks who got it for the Vikings. Handball towards half forward.
12: Aitchison
13: fumbled. Coming in there was Reedy, I think it was. Got it by hand to Lafayette. Now back towards Neil. Back to Lafayette. They mess around with it on halfback.
12: That
13: might come out well as Cruz got it by hand to Roland. Up the clubroom side, he finds Henderson.
0: Wallace.
13: A kick and a half from home. Left half forward flank, chip short, a bit too short for the intended target.
0: High.
13: Ball into spin, free kick to Point Cook Centrals on the half forward flank. And I think it might be Gretsch who's got it for
0: it
13: high
0: is.
13: Contact.
12: They had to be patient there, Cade, because Marcus Haggard sort of dropped into the space. They couldn't go long to their key targets and had to go short.
13: Gretsch is just outside the 50.
12: If he did a backflip on that last goal, I don't know what he's going to do if he kicks this.
13: He's a long way away. It's hard to tell how close he is to the 50, but he's going to have a shot here. He's right on the boundary. He'll have to kick it over 50 metres. He's kicked one today. He comes out to improve the angle, then goes short.
0: Nah. Taylor.
13: And a bit too short, and it's Taylor who intercepts.
0: Yeah, good one there by the skipper. And he's held up. He goes short corridor. They've got it. They look to run out through Greaves now. They go straight down the corridor. Redpath's going to be the one who takes the mark. It's an open forward line from outside 50. Kicks to a one-on-one. He's had a ping at goal. Goes over the head of Bolter. He would almost put it up for Bolter potentially, but it goes through for a behind. 7-8-50. Altona, Point Cook Central's 11-4-70. 20-point game, Nick.
12: They've left a lot on the table, Altona, in that second quarter, really having a few pings at the sticks. And as you said, Willow probably could have put a lot more airtime, and Bolter would have had a really good opportunity to bring that to ground and mark it or potentially cause a free kick opportunity.
13: Roland with the kick in. goes long to the clubroom side, looking for Ingham in the long sleeves at full stretch, couldn't quite mark. Ball comes to ground right in front of the Point Cook Central's coaching bench, where Justin Abrams watches on. Could this be his first ever win as Sharks coach? He knew he was taking on a big job when he joined in the off-season. He's yet to salute. Maybe that will be about to change. Ball up, Wiggins over his head. Lafayette handball forward, intercepted, but there's Sharks everywhere. And they lay a strong tackle and force another ball up, and you can hear their fans loving every minute of it.
12: It was Cruz at ground level. That's a huge tackle as well.
0: Umpire balls it up. Vandenberg wins it down. Handball's around. Zani's got it. He has a quick kick. Inside 50. Can they get a mark? Rodnick!
12: Oh, God, he's been good.
0: He's been brilliant this afternoon. He moves Taylor it on quickly. Goes centering ball. Over the head. No, got it to Taylor, the skipper, who marks 35 out directly in front. Cherry Lake end. This for a 14-point lead. Deficit.
12: Well, he had an opportunity a little bit closer to goal on the run out of a centre clear out of the forward 50 stoppage earlier in this term. This is a little bit more elementary.
0: One behind in the afternoon to Ethan Taylor to bring it back to 14 points. Massive kick as we tick over 14 minutes. Kicks, it goes left. It might not get the distance it does, but it's a behind. 7-9-51 Altona trailing Point Cook Central's 11-4-70, nearly midway through the final quarter.
13: Kick in. And Henderson marks in the back pocket.
12: I feel like he'll float back a little bit more just to provide a little bit of security there, Cade.
13: Leading goal scorer on the ground with three, including two in the third quarter, but he's deep in defence here. He goes long.
12: Oh,
13: to the outer side, almost a big mark. In fact, there was a big mark.
12: To Bully.
13: Bully clunked it. And now he leans back and goes long. The Vikings need a goal into the forward pocket. And is it another mark paid? There's a huge pack of players in the forward pocket. What's the call?
0: Must have been touched.
12: Yeah, Rodin thought he had it. And Crittenden sort of had a first purchase on it as well.
13: It's a ball up in the right forward pocket. Bolter took it out, tried to get boot to ball. There's Sharks around him. And they
0: Sharks
13: corral it over for a throw-in.
12: Everyone is down there.
13: So it's still in the right forward pocket. Cherry Lake end. 15 minutes gone the last term. Still no goals.
12: Someone's
13: still
12: a
13: 19-point lead to Point Cook Central's, who are 0-16 coming into this game. Ball in.
0: Redo.
13: And the tension's got a bit too much for the boundary umpire, who stuffed up the throw-in.
12: He's checking the arm loose.
13: Yeah, he's warming up the arm.
12: the cannon.
13: The fans there are not giving him any help by that boundary throw-in. This one's a beauty. And it's taken out of the ruck by Bolter, who then dropped it. And he picks it back up. But there's Sharks everywhere, and they force another stoppage.
12: And Bolter got front position on that one. Was always going to sort of have a grab and quick kick.
0: We tick close to 16 minutes. Play restarts. Lafayla EE got it. Handball back to Langan. Doesn't know where to go. Goes with the outside of the boot. Dangerous kick. Wallace almost got it. Atkinson's got it. It was taken high. And it's a free kick against Henderson.
13: And Bolter's very sore behind play. I think he's done an ankle.
0: Plays on. Kicks long to full forward. The big plaque there.
13: Vandenberg
0: in the back flew. Couldn't take it. And the Sharks rush it through for a behind. 7-10-52 Altona. Point Cook Central's 11-4-70. Even three-goal game now. We've almost played 16 and a half minutes last quarter.
12: Sharks lucky to get away with it. There's a slight late one on Atchison there. It was very borderline, but it's been a few of those today that the umpire hasn't paid, Cade.
13: Kenny went short and found Langan still deep in the back pocket. And he goes back to Wiggins. Three possessions and they're still at full back.
12: Gets the marching orders to come back.
13: Wiggins. He goes short to centre. Back. Gretchen's there. Dropped the mark. Had time to recover. By hand back to Kenny.
0: No.
13: Ran into a tackle. Lost the football. Holding the ball.
12: It's Crooks.
13: And Crooks has got it for the Vikings.
12: Like
13: and
12: he might be, stole it.
13: Might be within striking range here. They have kicked four behinds to start this final term, trimming the margin from 22 to 18. Now Crooks, can he hit the target and cut the margin to 12 on the 50? Half forward flank, it is gun barrel straight! What a kick by Kyle Crooks, and what a time to score your first goal of the season. And that'll take a bit of the wind out of the Sharks' sails. The margin just 12 now. Altona 18.58, trailing Point Cook Central's 11.470. We've gone 17 and a half in the last quarter.
12: Just a little bit of nervousness there from Kenny. Just couldn't get out of defensive 50. Was in two minds. Could have flicked it to the right hand side, but tried to run through it. And it was a really good tackling effort there from Crooks, but the finish was even better. Considering he usually spends his time at the other end of the ground, Kyle Crooks, but that's a huge first major of the year. And Altona have had all the scoring in this quarter, but they finally get the major one that they've been desiring.
0: Yeah, it took 17 and a half minutes for the opening goal of the final quarter. Still close to time on, so still advantageous for the Sharks, but the Vikings get the clearance from the stoppage. Dyke charged it, couldn't get the footy, got it on the bounce, did really well, got a handball away. Can Cruz get the footy? He can. Got his hands free, got it to Wiggins, who loops a handball out wide, but the pressure's coming from everywhere from the Vikings. Roland's got it, he's got runner ahead of the footy. He uses it, Crooks is away now. Here's the kick, centering ball. Can they get the mark? They can! Langan's taken the mark, 50 out directly in front. And he's going to go back and have a shot.
12: Yeah, wise not to play on. There was a lot of Vikings flooding back at full forward there. And so if he went quick, it was very high chance to be a turnover. But again, when the whips are cracking, Brady Cruz was enormous there, getting out of the clutches, pushing away from the midfield. And he's running mate Cooper Langan. They've probably been two of the best players on the ground.
0: Yeah, the skipper this afternoon, massive kick to bring it back to 18 points. We've ticked over 19 minutes. Langan from 50, directly in front. Struck it nicely. I think he's going to get... Oh, the mark, Ingham! Ingham's taken the mark in the goal square, or just outside it. It's going to be the tightest of angles. But the ball's still in the hands of the Sharks.
8: What a grab. You see the long sleeves just going up like
12: Skinny Lappin.
8: Like go gadget arms.
0: Man of the mark, about a metre in from the goalpost, so he's going to go banana, you think, or run out on the left. Pressure kick. Lockie Ingham comes in, opens the angle, kicks, and he hits the post.
12: Oh goodness.
0: But it could be a handy point. 13-point margin. Point Cook Central's 11-5-71. Altona 8-10-50. And we are about to tick over into time on last quarter, Cade.
8: Urgency here from the Vikings from the kick-in. Mark taken by Taylor, whose kick was partially smothered. Comes to ground on centre wing. Aitchison there tried to burst through a tackle.
12: Free kick.
8: And a free kick is paid to Aitchison.
12: For holding.
8: Looked like a bit of a soft one to me. Aitchison on centre wing. Broadcast side finds Dyke. Still forward of centre wing. He prods it to the van almost where Crooks is marked. Right in front of us. Plays on. He kicked the last one. Can he set up one here? He kicks into the forward pocket. Almost a mark to Redpath. Comes to ground. Desperation from the Vikings. Umpire lets it go and now will come in and ball up.
12: There's a big tackle there from Roper.
8: There will be a ball up. Left forward pocket about 30 metres out from the Vikings' goal. 50-50 tap. Kane down towards Roenick. Got booted away. Floating towards goal, but just the wrong side of the post. Oh, that would have brought the clubrooms down. It's a behind. Margin back to two goals. 71-59. We're into time on.
12: Spencer Lang gone down. There's a lot of tired young bodies out there for the Sharks. They've still got a number of minutes to get past.
8: Langan with the kick in. Runs his full measure. Now goes long to the clubroom side. And a mark taken by a player falling
12: it's
8: over.
12: Cruz.
8: It was Cruz. He was on the ground and it landed in his lap anyway. Everything going Point Cook Central's way. Maybe it is their day.
0: Umpires telling him to get on with it. Brady Cruz with the footy. In front of the social club, pokes a short one. Or the marker is dropped there by Reedy. Goes back. Ferguson, that's dangerous tackle. Surely umpire. No, umpire says play on. Vikings trying to work the forward ball forward. Langan struck one tackle. That's ran in the tipper. You're gone now. Holding the ball. Free kick Vikings. Tipper with the footy. Two kicks from goal. We're approaching 22 minutes of the last quarter. They've got to move it quickly.
12: Crittenden wants it long. He's got space.
0: The tipper's got it. He just kicks. In hope, kicking it to the hotspot. Lafayette let Ingham in front. Fists it towards the boundary line. Land in the hands of Cruz there. Handball forward. Ball, boundary line might be a win for the Sharks, and it is. And we're going to throw in about 40 out from the Vikings' goal. Right forward pocket. 22 minutes and 18 seconds gone. Final quarter.
12: It's just the handball there from Aiden Medina. Was just trying to get things out, but couldn't find the target there. And get a stoppage again for the Vikings.
8: Boundary throw in.
13: Wiggins, who's been heroic in the second half, won the tap back towards the boundary, but it's Bully off a step for the Vikings to the goal square. Almost marked, taken by Vandenberg.
0: Rodnick.
13: Or Rodnick, but it's touched on the way through, and in fact, I think it's gone out of play, so it's a throw-in, and this is right at the top of the goal square.
12: He's getting on the move here.
0: Long left.
13: Almost 23 played. There's only been one goal kicked in this last quarter. Margin still 12 points. Boundary throw in. The Vikings need a goal here, you'd think. Taken out of the ruck by Redpath. Couldn't get boot to ball. A rolling ball.
12: The
13: whistle. Free kick to Langan. The Sharks.
12: Holding the man for Langan.
13: Free kick to the Sharks.
12: Got ragdolled off it, Cade.
13: And they can milk the clock a bit now. 23 gone. They lead by 12 points. Only one goal in this last term. Langan, the skipper's got the free kick.
12: Got a Blassis in the pocket.
0: Just get it long. Get it out of there. He does. He bombs it. Clears defensive 50. Big pack flies. Wallace is one of them. Ball hits the deck. Fenton, can he pick it up? He can, but he's gang tackled immediately. Loose fall. The ball popped out, but the umpire says, I'll ball it up.
12: Good pressure again from the Sharks. They're really holding on to this one. It can't be long left.
0: No, right half forward, 60 out from the Vikings goal. Umpire restarts play. A lot of plays around the football. Redpath got it to Taylor. He got it. Oh! Gretz bumped the footy. Fenton's got the footy. He's taken. He's holding the ball. Free kick to the Sharks.
12: Abrams.
0: Well done there by Abrams. He's going to slow things down.
12: Find a target. And
0: what's
12: hold
0: he going to do?
12: He doesn't know.
0: He has no idea. He goes wide, and the
12: that's
0: mark's taken at left half back. Is that Langham who's got it, Cade?
13: Yep.
0: Oh,
13: he's
0: boy.
13: Been heroic, the skipper. He's right below his coach. They could be seconds away from celebrating their first win. Langan kicks and finds Dalia.
12: Still hitting darts, Cade.
13: In front of the club rooms, which will be feeling deflated now. Altona might have left this too late. Dalia kicks to centre wing and he finds Henderson, who's kicked three. He could be the hero. Luke Henderson, he was one of their heroes in their Division 2 premiership year. Now he's in a team that's been winless in Division 1, but for how much longer? He kicks to half forward. Ingham went up, couldn't quite take the mark. Ball comes to ground. Scramble for it between centre wing and half forward for the Sharks. Up against the boundary, and they work it forward. Handball now. And it comes to the running Ingham. He can finish it here. He runs his full measure. Up and under kick into the forward pocket. Kenny is there. Comes off hands. The Vikings have numbers. They need to make every post a winner now. Kick to halfback. Finds Rornick.
0: Rornick handballs over the top. Trying to get it to Atchison. He's tapped it back about 15 metres, but he's got plenty of time to go back and get it. Back to Bully. Bully goes back looking for Atkinson. The handball wasn't great, but he got around. Kenny got to go. Silencer! Sharks get their first win of the season by 12 points in unbelievable scenes here at JK Grant Reserve. Well done, Point Cook. Central's Football Club on a wonderful win this afternoon.
12: They haven't won a game of footy in 406 days. That's a long time between singing the song, the Sharks. This is a young group that's been tested all throughout the season. They've had an average losing margin of 91 points, Cade, but not today.
13: They were 0-16 coming in today, but they have saluted. Justin Abrams gets his first ever win as coach of the Sharks. Altona do not win a game at home all season. And that's the first time that would have happened for a very long time. But it's all about Point Cook Centrals today. Let's go through the goal scorers for the victors. The Sharks, Luke Henderson, turned back the clock with three, including two in the third term, which set up the win. And then the rest were singles to Cruz, Reedy, Wallace, Ingham, Gretch, Wiggins, Dalia and Neil. Whilst for Altona, two to James Sadler, two to Tane Rodnick, one to Jack Robinson, one to Kyle Crooks, one to Jake Roper, and one to Luke Dyke. The Sharks led by 3 points at quarter time. Altona led by five at half time, but it was the third term that really set it up, where Point Cook Central's kicked 6-2 to lead by 22 points with a quarter to go. And despite Altona kicking 1-5 to just 1 behind for Point Cook Centrals, they did enough and they win by 12 points. And if you live near Windora Way Reserve or Featherbrook, maybe go and book a hotel room tonight because it'll be absolutely pumping down there. The Sharks are going to celebrate like they've won the premiership. Final score at JK Grant. It's a 12-point win to the last-place team, Pointcook Centrals. They get their first win of the year. We will come back and get some interviews and also some more analysis of this great afternoon of football. 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
13: It's taken 17 rounds, but finally Pointcook Centrals have won a game. They have defeated Altona in dramatic scenes here at JK Grant Reserve by 12 points, 11-5-71 to the Vikings, 8-11-59. So they are now the last team in the league, either in Division 1 or Division 2, to get a win in 2026. And Andrew Wilson has gone over to the rooms, the jubilant rooms, to get some of the scenes. We'll catch up with him in a moment. We'll also have the Skins player of the game. And we'll probably get the song as well, which will be so loud it'll probably blow the roof off over there in the change rooms. While we wait for Willow to come in, Nick Boylan, your initial thoughts on a pretty extraordinary afternoon of football. I don't think we came into this game thinking that it would be all that exciting, 10th versus 12th, but boy, were we wrong.
12: Just breathtaking football, to be fair, for both sides. Just willing to take the game on. I mean, that's the flip side of seeing two young teams go at it and who are, you know, at different stages of their sort of pursuit in a premiership and, you know, a little bit further away. And particularly for Pointcook Centrals, are not going to be playing in Division 1 next year, but if they're playing that footy, they might be looking at a Division 2 flag. But just breathtaking ability just to take the game on. And, you know, we spoke, you know, before the game and how important that was. Willow's got an interview sort of ready for us, I think. He's just whacking the cans on. And getting ready to go.
0: Yeah, I got the skip here. Just getting the cans on. Congratulations on the win. Tough season. You finally got a win. How are you feeling right now?
17: Oh, mate, loss of words. It's so good. All pre-season, we work so hard. Great group of boys. We're so close all together. We've just been battling out each week. Hasn't been pretty at times. A couple of big losses, but, yeah, we're so glad. So glad. Such reward for effort. That's key words for it, reward for effort.
0: And that last quarter, our turn to pressed, but you held them off. That must have been great for your whole side that you were able to hold on in such tough conditions, or them pushing so hard.
17: Yeah, they were pushing hard in the end, but we just had to keep possession, keep chipping around, milk the clock a little bit, and yeah, come with the 4 points towards the end of the season. Thank God. Thank God.
0: All right, boys in the van.
12: Cooper, congratulations on the win. That's probably one of the better sort of looking feelings we've seen for a football team so far this season. To finally break through. It's 406 days since you side last tasted victory. I know to put a number on it, which is pretty remarkable. What was, I guess, that messaging kind of at three-quarter time? Because it's not a position you guys have been in to have to hold on to a game, but then also to try to balance and still try to score yourself. I guess, how was it trying to sort of, kind of walk that tightrope and making sure that you didn't get too defensive sort of in that last quarter?
17: Oh, I think, like, going into the three-quarter time, we just made sure we had a plus one at the footy, so made sure we, won clearance in the end. They were pressing pretty hard, and they did get a lot of forward 50 entries, but our backs were awesome. They were making it really tough for them and, putting a big contest in, and our mids get back in the leading lanes definitely help. But I think just footy smarts in the end, especially in that last quarter, just keeping possession, try not to turn the footy over, and then it was pure adrenaline in the end just to get across the line.
12: You talk about that adrenaline. I think Justin said to us before the game that you're going to continue to take the game on, play at pace and play attacking brand of football. And it's one thing saying that, but it's the other thing executing that. That was generally some of the best football we've seen from any side all year. How, like, I don't know, how fun is it to play football like that when you guys are sort of attacking and, playing with pace, running through the ground and really hitting targets inside 50? Because it's sure as hell fun for us to watch.
17: Oh, it's so great. And like I said, it's reward for effort. Like, we've trained pretty hard all over the preseason, and it's finally paid off in the end. We made our kicking a big focus and skill execution, which hasn't been great in the previous weeks, but today, it all paid off, and it's been great. Like, coming into the second half of the year, we just had nothing to lose, so we might as well give everything we got, play attacking. If we turn it over, we turn it over, but it's all about, just giving our best, and it paid off today.
12: I know you've got a young group out there, but there's still a few veterans rolling around, and one of them was pretty handy today.
17: Oh, yes.
12: Luke Henderson with the three majors. I think we almost blew a few people's eardrums out with how loud we were calling Hendo's name out. But
17: I hope so.
12: How good is it to have someone of his calibre and his experience, like, to have in such a young group?
17: Oh, it's great. Yeah, we got Hendo, Mitchy Wall, Josh Gretsch, Caddy, a few of those boys in there. Yeah, they're just great directing on the field. Hendo's played a lot of footy in his career, and he's a great utility to have in our team. And and he got off the chain today, which was bloody awesome to watch.
18: Cooper, congratulations. You started really well. Like, we noticed right from the first bounce, your tackling pressure was really strong. You pinned the Vikings back in their back 50 for the first 5 minutes or so of the game, and when did you feel like, hey, we're on today, we might be some sort of a chance here, we can beat this mob? When did the group sort of start to feel like that? Because, there would have been games early in the season where you might have, been competitive in the first half and haven't been able to go on with it. When did you feel this might be different?
17: I think we're definitely at the start. We kicked a few goals. We're kicking straight, making the most of our opportunities. And I think, earlier on in the year, we'll start well, but then fall off in the second half. And going into halftime, we just thought, boys, just this quarter, we had a bit of a breeze, which helped a bit. We just had to get on top at the start of that third, get a bit of a lead, and made it really hard for them in the last quarter to get back, which was great.
0: So, Kate, I just got to jump in. They want Coop inside, so we'll hang around and we'll get some more interviews shortly.
18: All right, well, that's Cooper Langan, the captain of the victorious Point Cook Centrals. They've got their first win of the season, and he was absolutely superb for them. He's our Skins Player of the Day.
12: He was brilliant.
18: And next week they go to Albion, which will be a tough test. They're probably not going to back up with two wins to finish the season, given the way the Cats are going. But, gee, they'll go into that game with a hell of a lot more confidence than they would have done beforehand.
12: Absolutely. It's wins do everything for a club. It doesn't matter that, that they're going to go play Division 2 or anything next year. I think that's momentum you can really sort of take in, and you can take footage of that game and not just the parts of it that were really slick and fun to watch, but you look at that last quarter and the fact that their backs were against the wall. Altona put them under a lot of pressure, and they were able to withstand a bit of that storm, as Langan was talking about there, and just and be able to put themselves in a position to go sing the song. And yeah, it's that's one of the better stories, I reckon, we've been able to watch take place, Kate, on a football field all year. As Muskie said,
0: hey boys, I got the hero, Luke Henderson, 3 goals today. No. Turned back the clock, fantastic performance. You must be pretty proud of the boys' effort this afternoon.
17: Oh, it's just been more so for than the boys, but just as you can see, the people around, and there's no doubt it's been a long sort of 36 months, so just a reward for them and all the volunteers and helpers around. As you can see, there's just smiles on the faces tonight, so I'm wrapped.
0: If you've went through the glory days of winning that Division 2 Premiership, dominated that season now to such a struggling season, to still be at the club, it's still, this place must mean a lot to you, just to keep hanging around.
17: It means everything. We've seen the highest of highs and the lowest of lows at this footy club in the last sort of 8 to 9 years I've been here, so yeah, just to stick fat, to see the connection and the love this place has, and yeah, it means so much to me, so I'm just so happy for everyone tonight.
0: Boys?
18: Luke, congratulations. When did you sense that this was going to be different? You know, and particularly in the third term, you were really inspired. Is that because you maybe felt, hey, we can win this game, and that sort of gave you a bit of a lift?
17: I came out from half time, and believe it or not, I had a sore guts. So I said to Gretchen, you go inside, I'm going to go rest forward, and I hope to be a little bit of a decoy. So to get on the end of a couple, the boys were sensational inside the midfield today, led by Wiggins. The ruckman I thought was sensational, but also Brady Cruz, just, geez, what a season he's putting together as a 19-year-old. He's a serious player. So for him, Scoops, you know, the boys just dug deep. I'm just happy for everyone.
18: And I was going to ask Cooper Langan about it, but he got taken away from us. Another player who's come in mid-season who was tremendous today was Grayson Lafayette-Lee. I doubt you keep up with him doing the running drills on the track.
17: I avoid running drills at all costs at this time of my career, but he's a special player, no doubt about it. The way he tucks the ball under his arm and just goes, he's a really special. And I said to him when he got caught that last one, mate, that's exactly what we want you to do, because when he's up and running, he can't be stopped. He's a serious athlete.
12: Luke, congratulations on the win. One of the things that's been, I think, you know, really paramount to some of the other sort of younger groups that we've seen sort of, you know, potentially, you know, sort of go down and then sort of come back up and start to really kind of rebuild, you know, so the football club has been kind of the strength of the midfield units and that ability to kind of build from within and then sort of go out, you know, between Brady, Tom and Cooper, particularly sort of in the centre of the ground. It must be really sort of promising to have, you know, such a really talented midfield that's able to sort of build things forward.
17: 100%. I think there's definitely a group that you can sort of build around now. There's some focal points there, some players that are really starting to, bud, so to speak, in the second half of the year, and you can really build a team around. So we're just encouraging our boys to stick fat. You know, obviously there's going to be a relegation this year, and we just want everyone to stick fat together, and because we know the future's going to be bright, no doubt about it. We're going to do it the hard way. We're going to go back and we're going to rebuild. We've got a lot of kids out there, a lot of one-pointers today that you see on the player points. So we're going to do it the organic way. You see the Werribee districts of the world. These clubs go out and do it right. It's going to be a journey, but we're ready for it.
12: Luke, how much have you sort of enjoyed this stage of your career? Like, Lobillo sort of talked about the fact that, you know, there's been silverware and sort of playing for some higher honours, but, you know, this is a really different role that you now have to play in your career. How important, I guess, and how much are you enjoying sort of this stage of your football, being sort of one of the older heads and being kind of, you know, the grown-up in the room?
17: Well, a lot of these boys have actually coached in the last 18s, the last two seasons, so to play some footy with them is really special. Aiden Medina played his 100th game today, and to play in a win with sort of these guys that I've been able to coach the last 24 months has been, yeah, it's been really enjoyable. They keep me young at the end of the day.
0: All right, Luke, congratulations on the win, and really enjoy this tonight. Have a great night. Cheers, all right.
17: Thank you.
0: That's Luke Henderson. I'll wander around. I'll
12: hey, Brian and Willow.
0: Can you see anyone else?
12: Can we get Brady Cruz?
0: Can you see him? Is he down on the boundary?
12: I've got my binoculars on. My glasses aren't that good. Well, Tom Rowland.
18: Yeah. See, they've got
12: Big Teague Wiggins. You can see him.
0: Yeah, I get Teague's next, I reckon. Yeah, Teague's there. Dominated the ruck today, so we'll get Big Teague Wiggins on. He's got a fan club around him, so you are absolutely... absolutely brilliant today in the ruck. One of your best performances of the season?
19: Yeah, I think it was my best performance, but you know, I couldn't have done it without the boys who helped me out around the ball and stuff. So they just give me the confidence that I need, and I go do my job.
0: And you caught one in the guts. Wasn't sure how hard you hit, because it seemed like the umpire didn't call 50 at the start. Then he called 50.
19: Yeah, I know. I think the bigger you get, the harder they hit, and you know, just if you get on the end of one, you get on the end of one. So that was my day today. Yeah,
0: boys.
13: Teague, you kicked your first goal for the season today, and it was a very important goal too. You weren't very far out, but given the situation of the game, were you a bit nervous? There was a fair bit riding on it.
19: Well, our coach finally gave us goal-kicking practice this week and last week, so I thought I may as well put that to work and came out today.
13: And you're up against a pretty formidable ruckman today in Patrick Bolter, and he had some chop-outs from Rodnick and Redpath as well. It seemed like he really grew into the game. Like, Bolter probably had the better of the taps in the first half, but you just kept working. How did you find it?
19: Yeah, well, it's that never-give-up mindset. Like, you just got to keep going and, you know, get to the next contest and keep going as much as you can, and then, you know, just back yourself in and back your skill in, and then it'll pay off like it did today.
12: Teague, congratulations on the win. One of the things that we talked to Luke just about before is the fact that it really seems that you're starting to build a really impressive midfield unit that can do a lot of different things, like in terms of players who can sort of, you know, sort of jet forward a little bit, use the ball pretty well, but then also play some really good sort of contested football. It must be really, you know, make things a little bit easier for yourself as a ruckman to be able to sort of have a, you know, a real bevy of quality midfielders to put the ball down the throat to.
19: Yeah, that's right. Like, it's just that communication in there. Like, we've really grown on that in the last couple of weeks, and you know, it's just the quality of players that, like, we've started to put around the ball, and then, you know, it's just starting to pay off. Like, it's all starting to click. Our structure's coming through, and you know, like it showed last week, we almost got on the end of one at half time. It was close, and then today it just all clicked. And you know, like, we had number 25 Grayson running through the middle in the last quarter. I was just like, fuck, sorry.
13: we've heard worse, don't worry.
19: Yeah, I just saw him go. I was like, that's like my fucking best mate.
0: He said it again.
19: Yeah. It was my best mate going through the middle. And no, it was just a sight to see, and like, it's finally all started to click, and you know, it's sunshine and rainbows right now.
0: All right, congratulations, Teague, on the win. Well done. Enjoy tonight.
12: Let's drop the double F-bomb.
0: That's right. I'll get Brady Crew. Brady. Come on, mate. You were fantastic this afternoon, so I got Brady Crews here. One of the prime movers, player of the month. He's had a dominant season. That was a fantastic performance by your team today. How proud of you the boys?
20: Oh, can't put it into words. It's unreal. First time this season, so, like, you know, I don't know. It's a weird feeling, but it's a good feeling.
0: And what's the plans for tonight? Big celebration back at home?
20: Yeah, we'll go headed to the rooms. Toddy, the president, is going to unlock them for us, so we'll have a few there, and then, I don't know, in bed early, I reckon, but do it next week again, I think.
0: All right, boys.
13: Next week, you've got Albion. How are you going to go trying to, you know, come down from the high of this? It's going to be a tough test, but do you think you'll go into that game with a hell of a lot more confidence now after this win?
20: Yeah, I reckon we'll just, you know, keep the momentum up, have a good week on the track, and then, you know, boys will stay pumped. We'll do the same thing next week and then finish the season on a high. So I think if we keep the momentum we had today, we'll be right, I reckon. But, yeah.
13: And you've had an amazing season personally, even if the team hasn't gone so well. You know, how have you just kept your own performances up and kept your own confidence up? Because it must be difficult coming to the footy each week when you're getting beaten. How have you been able to, you know, maintain such a high level in such difficult circumstances?
20: You know, I think the boys can take the credit for that. The culture here is just second to none. It's just, like, unreal. Coming to training every week, it's just excited to train, excited to play. So I think it's really off the work of the whole team and the, you know, the footy club. I'm just lucky to, you know, get posted a few times, I guess. But, yeah.
12: Congratulations on the win, Brady, and on your game, particularly today. But particularly getting the win against your former club, that must feel a little bit extra special.
20: Yeah, it does feel good. A few of the boys are getting a bit chirpy, but it's all fun and games. You know, I've got all the respect in the world for Altona. They're a great club. But yeah, I think we just played perfect today. So, yeah.
12: And you talk about, like, I guess, that sort of journey coming across. So obviously you played 18s at Altona, and this is season number two now sort of at Point Cook Central. How's that sort of transition across been, and what has it been like to be a Shark?
20: Yeah, like I said before, unreal. The culture here is amazing. But, you know, I think just working hard, the boys working hard. We had a great off-season. Coming from, you know, you don't really think about playing your old club. It's in the back of your mind, but you're not really, you know, just thinking about that. You think about trying to get the win and playing some good footy. But, yeah, that's it, I reckon.
12: And I guess one of the things that's been really important, we spoke to Justin before the game about how sort of pleased he was that it seems like such a large percentage of the playing group has signed on for next year, sort of knowing that, you know, Division 2's sort of on the horizon.

0: Cheers. Thanks, mate. Appreciate it.
1: All right, that was Brady Cruz, who is, again, one of Point Cook Central's best.
2: He's a talented footballer.
1: He is, and this time...
3: You want me to keep going?
2: Yeah, but you might just need to face up a
3: little bit. Yeah, I know. I heard the squiggly wiggly things as well. Try and find the coach, all right?
2: You're getting a little bit extraterrestrial out there, Willow.
3: Yeah, I'll try and get the coach. I can see him. Hang on. Give me a sec.
1: Andrew Wilson doing a fantastic job.
2: Testing the distance of our microphones, I think, so...
1: Yes. So he's
2: it's a big ground, Kate.
1: It is a very big ground, and he's a very long way away. We're just trying to get hold of Justin Abrams, who'd be very proud of what his team have done today. And
3: yeah, I got him. He's going to wait the cans on. Congratulations, Justin. How are you feeling right now after that?
4: Oh, just proud of him. Super proud. Yeah, it's a long year when you're up against it, and as I said, it's a bunch of kids, and, you know, you saw how we played. I thought they played fantastic, and... they deserve the win.
3: And what was said at three-quarter time, knowing it was a nice lead, but it wasn't a match-winning lead at that point, and they came hard. So what did you say to them?
4: Make your own luck. Yeah. The ball bounces your way if you're first in, and you put pressure on. And, you know, we played a great brand of footy, so I'm super proud of them. But at three-quarter time, I just said, make your own luck. Go and do it.
3: No, boys.
5: Justin, congratulations on this afternoon's result. It's we're generally quite buzzed for you in the club. It's probably one of the biggest sort of feel-good stories to finish the year that we're going to have. And
4: thank you.
5: One of the things that, like you said before the game, that you said you were going to take the game on and play an attacking brand of football, and you didn't lie to us. thanks for giving us some genuinely awesome football to watch in terms of game style. How impressed are you that you sort of, you know, the group continues, as you said, to make their own luck, continue to take the game on, particularly when, you know, that you could have gone into your shells a little bit sort of at stages in the game, but, you know, you continue to, you know, put the ball under the arm, but then sort of choose your moments to go and really use your leg speed?
4: Yeah, look, they're coachable. They followed instructions, they're coachable. You know, we're playing a brand of footy that, you know, I know what we've got to do in the next 2 to 3 years, so the journey's not about getting a win, it's about playing a brand of footy that'll hold up next time we come up to Div 1. So, you know, we're on the right path. It was really pleasing today, and I'm so proud of them.
1: And, Justin, you've got Albion next week to finish the season. That's going to be a tough test, as you would well know, but, you know, you probably go into that game thinking you're a sneaky chance. The way today went, this will no doubt give you a huge boost, and not just next week, but going into Division 2 next year too.
4: Yeah, look, as I said at pre-game, I'm not really that concerned about win-loss. Last time we played Albion, we played a great brand of footy. Very contested again. We played them at Albion. You know, we fixed up a few things at half-time and were super competitive in the second half. So if the boys can just continue to play the game plan that we've got in place, you know, they'll be competitive whoever we play. So it's just a journey we're on, that's all.
1: And it was a very physical game at times today too. You know, there's some big hits out there, and you guys, even though you're young, you seem to really stand up to it very well. That must have been something that was pleasing.
4: Yeah, look, it is. I guess my background in coaching, I've had the privilege to work under some great coaches, and Brendan McCartney's one, and I follow his philosophy a fair bit, that the contested footy and the brand of footy that we want to play has always got to be a contest first base footy side. So, yeah, they don't take back steps. They're going in the right direction.
5: We spoke a lot about sort of the younger players that came to the fore today, Justin, but it must be pretty handy to have a veteran like Luke Henderson who can, you know, pop up, kick you 3 goals. He was super important in kicking what felt like really momentum-shifting goals, and certainly shifted our heart rates in the van, and probably our decibel levels. We were very happy to see him get on the end of a few, but he was super clutch today.
4: Yeah, look, he is, and his role's changed within the side too. He's not a dominant midfielder anymore, so... Luke's learning to play different roles. He's experienced. He's a good leader of the footy club and good leader of young guys. And, you know, he's smart enough that when we push him forward, he knows the craft of a forward. So really important to us.
3: All right, Justin, congratulations on the win. Enjoy the celebrations tonight.
4: No, there'll be a few, I think.
3: Justin Abrams there, senior coach there. I've got his first win of the season. First win as senior coach of the Point Cook Central's footy, guys. So, terrific effort.
5: How good.
1: Thank you, Willow. Tremendous effort again, and always great to...
3: Are we done? You want me to head back?
1: I think that's it. It's about 5 o'clock, so we'll go for a break, and then we'll come back and we'll get some scores from around the rest of the league.
5: But thanks, Roman Willow.
1: None of those scores will match the one we've seen here today. This is the result of the round, probably of the season almost.

0: A huge upset. Point Cook Central's winning for the first time in the penultimate round of the home and away season. They defeated Altona by 12 points, 11-5-71 to the Vikings, 8-11-59. Next week in the last round of the season, as I mentioned, Point Cook Central's travel to Albion, whilst Altona are at Caroline Springs. So things are not going to get any easier for the Vikings as they finish off the year. So we will go through the results from the rest of the league, both Division 1 and Division 2, when we come back, and then we'll look ahead to that last round of games. 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
4: 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I know that's bad for me, but how can it affect my health? 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
5: 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Diabetes and high blood pressure are often found together. 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
0: Point Cook Centrals are celebrating for the first time in 2026. They've won their first game of the season in the second last game of the season by 12 points over Altona at JK Grant Reserve today. 11-5-71 the Sharks, the Vikings 8-11-59. Andrew Wilson's back from the rooms where he interviewed some jubilant Sharks players and coaches.
10: Yeah, he wasn't going to go knock on the Vikings' door.
0: No, it would be an opposite feeling in there, I would think. And Rod Van Riet is probably probably saying some words which can't be repeated on a family program. No. Let's go.
10: Teague Wiggins said a few things that couldn't be repeated. No, he was a very jovial Teague.
11: He did the double.
0: When you win, you can get away with that. It's when you lose, it's not allowed.
10: Yeah.
0: Let's go around the grounds.
10: Division 2.
0: Let's go there.
10: Western Rams and Wyndham Vale is 20 goals, 1,232 to 5,434. Unfortunately, game abandoned, unknown why. But that game is done.
0: We know when it was abandoned?
10: Guessing 20 minutes in the last quarter.
0: All right, so it'll still be a Wyndham Vale win then.
10: Yeah, and Lewis Stanton at that point kicked they've got 5 goals there, so he's got 100. He may have had a lot more than that at this stage. Mm. We don't know, but it's the no surprises there. The Falcons win, and they win comfortably over the Rams, whose season is now over for season 2026.
0: Mm. And Lewis Stanton, congratulations. Back-to-back tons. And Point Cook Centrals won't be the only people celebrating in the municipality of Wyndham this evening.
10: Well, the other one won't be. That's the Suns, because they've been beaten by 53 points over Auburn Vale. It was 12-6-78, the Suns, to 20 goals, 11-131. Reece Field's 300th game for the Cobras as well.
11: He's had a really good year as well, Reece Field.
10: And how many did he kick?
0: If it's been, doesn't say.
10: So we don't have...
11: I reckon he's kicking at least 4.
10: No one's done the updates yet. Well, Nick Rickson kicked 4, so did Adam Scarpino for the Suns. Hamish Holmes, 3. Yeah. That's all we got so far out of that game. Sun season over, Cobras...
0: Bit of a fall from grace for the Suns, who knocked over Wyndham Vale 2 weeks ago.
10: Sunny Heights.
0: Yeah.
10: Whatever it was.
0: And now they've
10: we've already forgotten.
0: Yeah, been beaten and beaten very well by an Auburn Vale side who are rounding into some form at the right time of the year.
10: Yeah, and then we've got Braybrook have done we'll go Tarnate first. Tarnate and Westfield. This one was close for a little bit, but ended up being 7-2-44 Tarnate to 17-12-114. So it's a 70-point win to the Roosters. They'll finish second on the ladder. So it's all about Matt Zasinovich if they've updated the goals.
0: No, they haven't.
10: They have not, so we don't know how many he's kicked, but a big win there for Wests over Tarnate. I'm just going through the...
0: They're a smoky for the flag, I think, West.
10: Yeah, Tarnate only kicked a point in the last quarter to 7 goals, so they got blown out. It was only 25 at three-quarter time. They got blown out, ended up being a 70-point win to West Footscray over Tarnate. Brooker's had a big win over Laverton by 138 points. Mm.
0: Sean Clifford had 5 at half time.
10: 29-11, 185 to 7-5-47.
0: Yeah, Clifford still has 5. Joel Fessenhey, apologies for my pronunciation, he kicked 6. David May kicked 3. Joe, no surname, Joe. Yeah, maybe like, you
11: love
0: know.
11: Love that, share.
0: Yeah, you know, well, Bono. Prince, Eminem. The artist formerly known as Joe kicked 3. Yeah, and there's also... Good.
10: Joe Hamada?
0: There's also Joel, no surname, but he didn't kick
10: I've
0: a goal.
10: I've got Joel Croswell.
0: All right.
10: What are you looking at?
0: I don't know.
10: You got Joe Hamada, Joel Croswell. There you go.
11: He's not looking at the surnames, that's for sure.
10: He's not looking at the... I don't know what's happening there.
11: Okay, you need to restart your phone.
10: Refresh. North Footscray is smashed... Sunny Heights, 6-5-41 to 26-18, 174, 133-point win there.
0: How many did Lyndon kick?
10: We'll get that one.
0: Not Lyndon Dunn, just
10: Johns,
0: Lyndon.
10: 4, Josh Crofton, 4, Brody Varano, 5, Lyndon Dunn, 1, Matt Serafin, 3. So they've spread the goal kicking out this afternoon.
0: Barnaby Sianos, or just Barnaby, he kicked 2.
10: 2, so... You got that. And
0: for, what about for the Dragons? It's a disappointing result from them. Sarandis got 2. And they're just singles, the others.
10: All right. Ladder. Well, Footscray are your minor premiers. We knew that coming in today.
11: Yes, we did.
10: 2 games clear of West Footscray, who finished second, who are a game and a half ahead of Wyndham Vale.
0: Wow.
10: And that is your qualifying final next weekend at Yarraville Oval between West Footscray and Wyndham Vale. The elimination final will be on Sunday, and that'll be between Auburn Vale, who jumped Sunshine Heights with their win today. So they get ahead of them on percentage. Both finished on 42 points. So Auburn Vale, Sunny Heights, elimination final next weekend at Yarraville Oval.
0: For all the talk of the top two, the big two, Wyndham Vale and North Footscray, Wyndham Vale finished 3rd, which I don't think anyone would have saw happening even only a few weeks ago.
10: Last side in Division 1-2 to lose a game, so then finishing 3rd after losing 3 in a row. Braybrook finished 6th, Suns 7th, Rams 8th, Tarnate 9th, and Laverton finished last on with only one win and get the wooden spoon in Division 2 in season 2026.
0: And confirmation via the statistics that Lewis Stanton has kicked an even 100 goals.
10: All right, congratulations
0: and,
10: again.
0: Yeah, Matthew Tosinovich is second on 79. Seraphin third on 74. Nicholas Gregson on 70. Lyndon Dunn, who was kicking goals for fun in the first month or two of the
12: missed
0: season.
12: He's
0: now, now fifth on 66, only just ahead of Jackson Viola from Sunny Heights.
10: All right. Division 1, Werribee Districts have defeated Spotswood 20 goals 13, 133 to 8 goals 9, 57.
0: Ooh, that's a big second half for the Tigers. That
12: percentage
0: was pretty tight
12: important,
0: for a while.
12: For these sides
10: Lucky
12: as well.
10: Lucky Rainbow 3, Daniel Nielsen 7.
0: Ooh, that's a good result.
10: He's back. He's okay. back.
12: So that's a big in for them.
0: If they're going to win the flag again, they need him up and going, and because he's had some injury problems. But getting him back and getting him back in form like that is a big win for the Tigers.
10: Connor Wright 3 led Spotswood.
12: He's a good player, right? He played quite well last week.
10: It was a 7-1 behind last quarter. That's where they blew out that game. Did the Tigers?
12: They're pretty good at hemming sides in late. They're sort of third and fourth quarter defensive numbers all year have been absolutely tremendous.
10: All right, here we go. Newport 12 goals 15 87 have defeated Yarraville Seddon Eagles 9 13 67.
0: I think that may top this one in terms of an upset.
12: I reckon. That's incredible.
10: Newport trailed by 20 points at three quarter time and have kicked 6 goals 6.
0: Oh my
10: lord. Two behinds in the last quarter.
0: Doesn't say who the goal scorers are.
10: That is insane.
0: You would imagine Ahmed Saag got amongst them and Hussein Kador as well.
10: No, he didn't play.
0: He hasn't played the last two weeks. Well, that makes the win even
12: genuinely incredible,
0: even more amazing.
10: Wow, that is
12: 6 goals and, to zip in the last.
0: And coming in
10: 20 points down.
0: Coming just days after the coach announced that he wouldn't be going on.
10: That's a fair goodbye, isn't it?
0: Hmm.
10: Wow.
0: So, well done, everyone at Newport.
12: Well done, Ali Hamad.
0: Otherwise, been a disappointing season for them. They probably haven't done as well as they would have expected, but that's a great win.
12: Bloody hell.
0: Isaac Kadua kicked 4 for Yarraville Seddon, 2 to Lewis Parsons. Just looking at this side, don't know if they're missing too many players or not. Played.
10: No, I looked yesterday and it was
12: There's a couple.
0: Yeah, no Hoskin Elliott. Sexton is not there. He's been playing a bit of VFL. So they're missing a few, but, they've got a lot of depth. I don't think Lockie Green's there either. He's a really important player for them. So they are missing a couple, but still,
12: I should have won that.
0: You would think Akol Deng, I don't think, is there either. So
10: he's always the private player, though.
0: Oh, right. Yeah. Well,
12: I think I heard he might have been. I'm not sure if he's it. No, actually, I misread that. No, you're all good. You continue.
10: Okay.
12: That's fine.
10: Next game, Parkside in their final home game in the WFNL, 17-8-110, have defeated Point Cook 10-13-73, 37-point win in the end there to Parkside.
0: Oh, look who's the top of the goal scorers. It's Zach Morris with 8.
12: Wow. So Andrew Gibbs, we already knew he was getting, I think he was like 7-10 in front of Ahmed Saad. So
10: it was already done.
0: He got 8. Bruno Laguda got 2. John Lambley 1.
12: Recruits of the year for sure.
0: And, it's one of the, I suppose, disappointing things of Parkside leaving the comp is that we'll probably lose Zach Morris as well.
10: He'd
0: probably stay with them to go back to the EDFL.
12: You've had basically like 100-plus goals between him and Condon this year, which is wild from two players.
10: Yeah, but a comfortable win in the end there to Parkside. Albion versus Hoppers Crossing. Hoppers Crossing had to win, but they didn't. They've been belted 16-7-103 to 3 goals 14-32. Goal kicking always a problem for Hoppers Crossing.
12: 3-14
10: this season
12: is crazy.
0: That's a really disappointing year for Hoppers. I know they've had some issues. Phoenix Spice's tragic passing in the off season was a real blow. Getting Taron Thomas late was probably not ideal. They probably would have preferred to get that done earlier and a few other issues. But, still, from where they were a couple of years ago to where they are now, it's a bit of a fall.
10: Mm. Yeah, Rosenwick 3, Brewster 3 led the way for Albion there. So that's no surprises there with those two guys hitting the scoreboard.
0: Mm. And who kicked the goals for Hoppers? The few goals that they kicked.
12: The three of them.
0: Yeah. Well, it doesn't even register on the statistics.
12: Or on the Richter scale.
10: Caroline Springs have beaten Sunshine 13-19-97 to 3-18.
12: It's a big win. Mate, their percentage continues to be strong.
10: Poor kicking both sides, 18-19 points.
12: Mm. And has happened a few times on both sides as well.
10: Yeah. So.
0: No goal kickers for either side.
12: Got a leftover jacket being returned. So, Who'd do that?
10: Peter White. Who would have thought? What is he doing?
12: Get off
10: what
12: the microphone, Peter, and just look after
10: unbelievable
12: your
10: you
12: wardrobe.
10: Are. Jeez, Peter White, what are we
12: deservedly
10: doing?
12: Deservedly so, we are bagging you. We're not doing it behind your back. I'm going to turn around in my chair and bag you to your face.
13: Yes, well, everyone has a problem at some stage. That was mine today.
12: That's yours.
10: Multiple problems today. Let's go to the
12: line. I'm glad you clarified it was today, Peter.
0: This is going off the rails. Firstly, let's go to the goal kickers first, because I mentioned Zachary Morris kicking 8 today. He's got 81 for the year. So with unless he kicks one,
12: that's a lot of goals.
0: So unless he kicks 19 next week, he's probably not going to get the ton, though. If they
12: could get the ton in the finals.
0: They go deep into the finals, he could get the ton. Yes, who was the last goal to get the ton in Division 1? Was it Jason Cloke?
12: Jason Cloke would have been the last person to get 100 goals in Division 1. Must he? Yeah.
0: And that was quite a few years ago.
12: Four Parkside as well.
0: That wasn't Division 1. Yeah, was he Jason Cloke the last player to kick 100 goals in Division 1 for Spotswood? Probably in 2012 or 13.
12: Yeah, I'd say so. I was trying to think Jace Perkins would have kicked a big amount.
0: Yeah, Jace Perk, Paddy Rose.
12: Yeah, they're the few that come to mind that would have gone a little bit crazy, but this feels like the biggest.
10: That's Division 2, though, wasn't it? I mean, you had Daniel Hovey a couple of seasons ago, did it, for the Suns.
0: Yeah, but that's Division 2. Yeah, I know. We're talking Division 1.
10: We're all over the shop. We're all Division
12: 1. What you've done with Point Cook Centrals, we've frazzled the brain, but...
10: We've caught Peter White's disease.
12: We have. It's
10: ladder?
0: Yes, go through the ladder. And then get some breaks.
10: We have a change at the top. Werribee Districts are on top of the ladder with a 10 percentage points
12: that's
10: better
12: huge
10: than Yarraville Seddon, who are a game ahead of Parkside on 52 points, who are a game ahead of Caroline Springs, who are on equal points but big percentage ahead of Albion. So your top five for season 2026 is Werribee Districts, Yarraville, Parkside, Caroline Springs and Albion. Final positions to be determined next week.
12: You feel like this could be set? I'm not sure. It really just depends on who wins next week.
10: Well,
12: yeah. So if
10: Caro can drop to Caro can get top three if Parkside lose.
12: Yes. And I'm not whether Parkside are going to lose to Hoppers. If we're looking at current form about these sort of sides at the moment, it just depends who you're tipping next week. If you're tipping the Tigers or the Eagles,
10: and either Yarraville, Seddon, or Werribee Districts will be the minor premier. Yes, because they play each other next week.
0: In our match for broadcast,
10: it is Hoppers Crossing 6. On 9 wins. Hoppers Spotswood on 8. Sunshine 7 wins. Newport with a big win today.
12: Huge win.
10: Finished 5 wins. Altona with 4. Point Cook with 3. No one's updated. Oh, sorry. And Point Cook Centrals have a win. They haven't hit final on the scoreboard yet.
12: That's the important one to put in.
10: I know. So they've got a win. Point Cook Centrals with a game to go. So that is the ladder for 2026 with a game round to go, so the finals are set. So we should take a break, I reckon, and we can take a look ahead to next week. So
12: in Division 1, Division 2, and the women's.
10: So
12: for their Super Saturday, will it?
10: Yeah, it is a Super Saturday Skinner's Reserve next week in the women's game. So we'll take a break. 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
10: Point Cook Central's by 12 points over Altona in the WFNL Match of the Day. We're just wrapping things up here. Andrew Wilson, Kate Lucas, Nick Balling with you. We'll take a look ahead to Super Saturday next Saturday at Skin Reserves. First game kicks off at 9:15 a.m. A quadruple header in the women's game next weekend at Skinner Reserve. It starts with the division. We call it Division Two, Nick, in the women's.
12: So we've got Division One, Division two finals that have now been set.
10: Yeah.
12: So talk us through the Division One. Division Two.
10: You got Yarral Seddon taking on Point Cook Centrals at 9:15 a.m. in the Division Two elimination final. I thought these games were today. I thought when we were going to come on here, these games were done. I don't have any notes.
12: Off.
10: I've just got a couple of things. So it's Yarral Seddon. I mean, we saw them play West Footscray a few weeks ago, and they're looking to finish fourth in Division One. They end up now they're in an elimination final in Division Two. They dropped.
12: They beat Werribee Centrals, in a really fantastic win. But they dropped that game against Laverton in that last game of the season, which completely shook up basically the finals race. And they go into elimination final that they absolutely go in favourites. They're going to be definitely short price favourites in that game, but Sharks will give them a bit of a shake, but Eagles will be too strong in that one.
10: And then the qualifying final, which starts at 11:15 a.m. is the Suns taking on Laverton.
12: It should be a ripper. One win apiece against each other this season. Laverton, with a really momentum shifting sort of, like I said, it shaped the finals race, and that win against Yarral was set, and so this is a much tougher game to sort of call, but I might lean towards the Suns just.
10: All right.
12: Just. But I'm really not with a lot of confidence. That's a bit of a coin flip game in that one, Willow. Who are you going to sort of
10: go through? I'll go to the Suns. They finished the higher on the ladder. I mean, are Yarraville Seddon still a chance? I mean, they definitely are, but I mean, they were the better side throughout majority of the home and away season to win the premiership.
12: I think absolutely. Yeah. Like we've seen that their good footy is really, really good.
10: Yeah.
12: They've had a couple of games where they've had really slow starts of
10: which
12: late.
10: Which we saw.
12: We did see that. And then they've sort of come alive late. So they're able to sort of turn things on a little bit more sort of from quarter time. Then they're going to be able to put some better stuff together. But I absolutely think they can still come away with winning Division 2.
10: Kate's just playing on his phone.
12: No worries. That's cool. Yeah, no worries.
10: We're on air.
12: That's fine.
10: Should be a slap. Shouldn't it slap for everyone, that one?
12: Absolutely. Eagles can still win. Suns, Laverton and Yarraville Seddon couldn't all basically win. I'm not backing. I know that's probably not the greatest thing to say against Port Cook Centrals, who obviously won today in the men's and got a win. But I think that the other three sides are a bit better than them at the moment.
10: All right, so we're going to pick Yarraville 7 to win the elimination final, and the Suns to win the qualifying final. Well, then at 1:20, we've got Division 1 final. Werribee Centrals take on West Footscray in an elimination final. They play each other once, and it was Werribee Centrals 3-3-21 defending West Footscray 1-3-9. Ooh. That was at Skinner's
12: Great
10: Reserve.
12: Game, yeah.
10: They finished 2 wins ahead of the Roosters, did the Centrals. The Roosters, though, better
12: the
10: offensively.
12: The Bockers.
10: The Bockers are better offensively and defensively over the season, if you look at the stats.
12: Yeah. It's,
10: does that mean, though?
12: Well, I mean, based on those stats in the last game that they played against each other, should be a really tight contest. I remember Cal Rowe spoke about, obviously, one of the veterans for the Bockers on the WFNL show, who we all often share a panel with, both yourself and I, Willow. But I remember she spoke about that game and how much of a really enjoyable, tough, tight contest it was, and I think that particularly with finals atmosphere adding to that, you'd expect a similar kind of game. And the Bockers have had a really good end to the season. I think their second half of the year has been quite good, and I think that they'll go into that game with every bit of confidence. But I reckon West Footscray might just get it done. Just.
10: Yeah, I'm going to pick West Footscray to knock off wherever they're all at Skinners. They're all at Skinners. Quadruple header there.
1: I was going to say that would probably help them, but then they lost to Werribee Centrals at the same venue earlier in the year. But I might go with West Footscray.
10: And then
1: because we've seen them play.
10: And then a qualifying final, I didn't write the time, starts at about 3 o'clock on Saturday afternoon. Parkside take on Wyndham Vale.
12: And Parkside Spurs, will win.
10: Spurs undefeated. Falcons have only lost 2 games this season. Guess who?
12: Parkside.
10: So Parkside will win that one comfortably, unfortunately.
1: You said that one starts at 3:30 p.m. Like, but the first game is on at 9:15. I suppose they're all at the same venue on the same day. It's Super Saturday, but still, 9:15 a.m. That's the earliest start for a football game I think I can remember.
12: I mean, if they've got to play 4 at the same venue.
1: I know. But even, under 18s, they don't start that early.
12: All right. Game doesn't go for half an hour, okay? They've got a lot of footy to play.
10: Division 2 finals, qualifying final Saturday afternoon at Yarraville Oval will be West Footscray taking on Wyndham Vale.
12: Yeah, Wyndham Vale won earlier in the year by 37 points, but dropped that corresponding fixture by 5 points in round 14. It felt kind of West Footscray really started to hit their straps.
10: And that's when Wyndham Vale went in a little funk during that period.
12: And that is the reason I'm picking the Roosters to beat the Falcons.
10: I am. I'm going to go Falcons to beat the Roosters.
12: Okay.
1: Oh, gee, I might go with West as well, just to, stick my neck out there, as I like to do.
10: You do.
1: I think they'll really be pumped up for this, and their back end of the season has been really strong. That win over the Falcons will give them huge confidence, and I'm going to go with them to win this one too.
10: All right, and the elimination final will be on Sunday at Yarraville Oval. Sunshine of Auburn Vale now will be the home side. They'll take on Sunshine Heights.
12: Yep.
10: Auburn Vale, big win today. Sunny Heights got smashed today.
12: Yeah, that's a big loss for the Dragons on the eve of the finals. Dragons got both wins against Auburn Vale this year, 6 points to Sunny Heights in round 6, and then a 26-point win in round 14. So, if footy was maths, obviously I'm picking the Dragons. But I don't know, Auburn Vale are a bit of a tricky side to kind of get a read on. I think they've got some really good match winners. I think Reece Field will be up there for, get the... be close to probably one of the best players, I think, in the comp in Division 2 this season. I think he's been absolutely terrific. But Sunny Heights have got enough firepower, I think, on their side of things. I think I'm going to pick them just.
10: I think it's Sunny Heights.
12: Just.
10: At this stage, obviously, depend on selection during the week. So if they get their key pillars up forward, they're going to be hard to beat.
1: I'll go Auburn Vale. They played quite recently too, and I think Auburn Vale won. Correct me if I'm wrong. No?
12: No.
1: Okay, well, it doesn't matter. I'm going for Auburn Vale anyway.
12: I literally just said that Sunny Heights won both games, but that's fine.
10: But fun times day here. The finals are get underway. So we'll go round 18, final round in Division 1. Starts off with Newport taking on Sunshine. Newport big win today, Sunshine with a loss. Newport
12: Panthers
10: with an upset,
12: will win
10: one of the upsets of the season. You've got to tip Newport after beating the Yarraville 7.
12: I mean, you got to. And I will.
1: Yes, I'll go with Newport. Sunshine are probably on the beach. Their season's pretty much done. They've had a good year, but, Newport, they've had a disappointing year, but today will give them a bit of a fillip, and I think they'll finish off in style, especially at home.
10: Yeah, Newport for me. Point Cook take on Spotswood. You've got to go Spotswood on the road. That salt water for me.
12: I'm tipping the Dogs.
10: You know, the Dogs?
12: They've been really good, the last month and a bit.
1: Yeah, I'll tip the
12: Kaelin Espen Sheed's been one of the better players in the comp the last few weeks.
1: And Hennikin's been kicking some goals. And, I know they're probably too far out of it but actually no, they're not. But they've been vocal about not wanting to go down if they finish second last, so they've got every incentive to try and win. I don't know if they can get out of second last or not, whether they can catch Altona.
12: No,
1: probably
12: can't.
1: Not, but still,
10: nah, percentages.
1: They'll want to,
10: yes.
1: Yeah, they'll want to try and end the season with a good win at home. They're competitive today. I think they'll beat Spotswood.
10: All right, I'm on Spotswood. Caroline Springs take on Altona. You have to tip the Vikings. Caroline Springs in that one.
1: That could,
10: after today's
12: Altona will want to bounce back pretty strongly, and I think that will be competitive, but the Lakers need to keep winning.
1: I think that could get a bit ugly, actually. I think Caroline Springs will want to be winning another one, you know, by plenty. I think Altona, they'll really be devastated after today. And,
10: yeah, today would have hurt.
1: I think Caro might really
12: put the foot in.
1: Yeah.
10: All right, we're on Caroline Springs. Hoppers Crossing take on Parkside in their final home and away game in the WFNL. These two would have had some fair battles over the years. Can Hoppers finish their season on a high because it's been a disappointing end?
12: No. This won't be a battle. No.
1: Yeah, I think this could get a bit ugly too. Even though it is at Hogan's Row, but I think Parkside have got it all to play for. Hoppers, again, they're on the beach. Their season's done. And I think the Parksiders might win handsomely.
10: Yeah, agree. Parkside.
1: What's going on over there?
12: Drum roll?
1: Like the symphony orchestra playing?
12: Got the tips out. No, so there's a barbecue being rolled into the rooms.
10: Sounds like a drum roll over there. All right.
12: And Willow.
10: Point Concentrals with their first win of the season take on Albion. Any chance to make it two in a row?
12: I think the Cats will be too strong, but I'm a Sharks fan now. Based on that today, so. Get the fins out. I think they'll be competitive, but I think Cats will be too strong.
10: Yeah.
1: Imagine the scenes in Point Cook if they win next week. Yeah. It'll be pandemonium.
10: But we're all going to be on the Cats.
1: No, it'll be the Cats.
12: Yeah. And right. Match of the day.
10: Match of the day. Top spot on ladder for Division 1. Week off, first week of the finals, week off. So it's very important for both sides to get the win. It is Werribee Districts hosting Yarraville Seddon Eagles. We did the game at Yarraville Oval a few weeks ago. If they had, if there was a WFNL Classic Channel, that'd be running non-stop, I reckon. That was one of the all-time great games there. It was the first time Yarraville Seddon had beaten Werribee Districts ever since coming in the WFNL. Can they make it two in a row and upset Werribee Districts at home, Nick?
12: Yes, they can.
10: Will they?
12: They'll be smarting after today going down to Newport. And particularly if they get some players back. If Hoskin Elliott's playing next week, I think that makes a huge difference. It's a really hard game to pick on the team sheet. I'm going to go Tigers just, but I don't have a lot of confidence. The only thing that I'm predicting is that it's going to be a really, really good game of football.
1: I'm going to go with the Tigers too. I think they'll be keen to get one back after losing that game earlier in the year, which they probably shouldn't have lost. Let's slip late.
12: They love a good little wobble, sort of like halfway or three quarters of the way through the year. It kind of steals them. That's one thing I'm keen to sort of chat to Gillow about.
1: And speaking of wobbles, they want to send Yarraville Seddon into the finals with two straight losses.
12: And a message.
1: Yeah.
10: Yes.
12: So I'll see you in a couple of weeks.
1: I'm going to go with the Tigers, but not with any great confidence. I think it'll be a great game.
10: Yeah, we're all on the Tigers. So I want to thank the Altona Footy Club for hosting us. Thank you to Pete and Gary for setting up the van. Thank you, Muskie. Thank you, Nick. Thank you, Cade.
12: Thank you, Sharks.
10: Congratulations, Point Cook Central Footy Club. 11-5-71 and get their first win of the season. They feed Altona by 12 points, 8-11-59. 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

0: Hi, this is Gary Lally, the host of It's More Than a Feeling. 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
1: And it's just gone 8pm, folks, on this cool but pleasant and mild Saturday evening. And on Win FM, you're listening to Movie Metropolis, and I'm Peter Krause. And as you know, I talk all things film. On tonight's program, well, film and related, on tonight's program, I'll be playing an interview about a new Australian film called The Kink, with David Field, who directed it and stars in it. More about that shortly, plus a couple of archived interviews. Also, the Logies are on tomorrow night at 7 o'clock on Channel 7, hosted by Robert Irwin. And I'll be reading out the noms and doing some predictions, perhaps. Although it's going to be hard to tell who's going to win, but I'll make some predictions and see how we go. Also, I'll be reviewing a few films. It's been a quiet release pattern over the last week because the Melbourne International Film Festival is on. And so a lot of distributors and a lot of films are being screened at MIFF, and so distributors sort of hang loose a little bit, hang back until the end of the Melbourne International Film Festival, which ends on the 23rd of August. So I'll be reviewing End of Oak Street and Sons, Tony and Dear You, a Chinese film. So all of that and television highlights later on. Lots to talk about in the film world as always. And Vale, I must mention, to Johnny Young, host of Young Talent Time, a really prominent figure on Australian television. Vale to him at the age of 79. And as I say every week, and as is happening with The Odyssey and Spider-Man and other films, just go to the movies.

0: Just go to the movies, and you're listening to Movie Metropolis, and I'm Peter Krause. All right, let's start off by talking about the Logies, the 66th annual Logie Awards run by TV Week, which will be on Channel 7 tomorrow night from 7 o'clock, hosted by Robert Irwin, and on 7 Plus as well. And if you can't see it tomorrow night, you'll be able to catch up with it later on. It's been announced that the Hall of Fame Award is going to Deborah Mailman, and that's terrific. She highly deserves this award. Such a good actress, and the first time an Indigenous performer has received a Hall of Fame Award. So that's excellent news. And we'll see what the show is like as well. Now, let's look at the nominations. For the Gold Logie, the nominees are Ali Langdon, Julia Morris, Lisa Miller, Poling Yao, Robert Irwin, Sam Pang, and Todd Woodbridge. That's going to be a tough one, because there are a number of popular personalities there. I personally would like to see Julia Morris to win it. She's been such a mainstay of Australian television, working with Robert Irwin and with others. I think she thoroughly deserves it, but we'll see what happens. Now, the Bert Newton Award for Most Popular Presenter, we've got Amanda Keller, Hamish Blake, Julia Morris, Larry Emder, Lisa Miller, and Robert Irwin. Well, Larry Emder certainly is very popular and has won the gold in the past, and a popular presenter as well. Hamish Blake also has been the recipient of the award. I don't know. That could be a difficult one. It's possible that if Robert doesn't win Gold Logie, he'll win Most Popular Presenter. So we'll see what happens with that one. Now, the Graham Kennedy Award for Most Popular New Talent, Andrea Lamb, Eloise Hart, Leela Maguire, Rowan Witt, Stuart Broad, and Tamala. This one could go to Leela Maguire, who played Yvonne Goolagong in the miniseries. She did such a good job there. Anyway, that's my guess. Now, the Ray Martin Award for Most Popular News or Public Affairs Presenter, Ali Langdon for A Current Affair, David Spears, Australia Votes, Carl Stefanovic, Today, Michael Usher, 7 News, Sarah Abbo, Today, and Sarah Ferguson, 7:30, and Australia Votes. That could be a difficult one, but it's possible that Ali Langdon might win that award. The Bruce McAvaney Award for Most Popular Sports Presenter, Bruce McAvaney himself, Danica Mason, Eddie Maguire, James Bracey, and Yelena Dokic. I think Bruce McAvaney, and Ricky Ponting too, I forgot to mention him, is nominated. I think Bruce McAvaney should win that. He's a really popular presenter. All right. Now, the Silver Logie, this is a peer review reviewed awards. 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Sam Neill for The 12. And Stephen Peacock for RFDS. I think there might be a sympathy vote, but I think Sam Neill might win it for The 12. 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A difficult one to pick, but it could well be Leela Maguire for Goolagong. 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Denise Scott for Mother and Son. Kate Box for Deadlock. Madeline Sami for Deadlock. And Michelle Brazier for Ghosts Australia. That could go to Denise Scott for Mother and Son. Silver Logie for Best Supporting Actor. Clarence Ryan for Mystery Road. Damien Garvey for The Survivors. Dan Henschel for The Family Next Door. Simon Baker, The Narrow Road to the Deep North. Thomas Witherall for Heartbreak High. Thomas Witherall for The Narrow Road to the Deep North. That's going to be a tough one. But it could well go to Dan Henschel for The Family Next Door. Silver Logie for Best Supporting Actress, Catherine McClements for The Survivors, Claudia Carvan for Homebodies, Eleanor Matsura for Dear Life, Heather Mitchell for The Narrow Road to the Deep North, Philippa Northeast for The Family Next Door, and Robin Malcolm for The Survivors. I think that could go to Heather Mitchell for The Narrow Road to the Deep North. 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That could go to Mystery Road Origin. Best Miniseries or Telemovie, Goolagong, Homebodies, Mixtape, The Family Next Door, The Narrow Road to the Deep North, and The Survivors. That could go to The Narrow Road to the Deep North. 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I wonder if Dancing with the Stars might win that. 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I think the Best Current Affairs Program is still Four Corners. Best Scripted Comedy Program, Austin, Deadlock, Dog Park, Strife, The Artful Dodger, Top End Bub. That could go to Dog Park. Best Comedy Entertainment Program, Gruen Nation, Guy Montgomery's Guy Mont Spelling Bee, Hard Quiz, Have You Been Paying Attention, The Cheap Seats, and The Front Bar. I think Hard Quiz is likely to win that, with a close runner-up, Have You Been Paying Attention. 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Best Structured Reality Program, The Farmer Wants a Wife, Gogglebox Australia, Married at First Sight, Muster Dogs, The Golden Bachelor, and The Hospital. I would give it to the Muster Dogs with Gogglebox as a second choice. Best Lifestyle Program, Getaway, Grand Designs Australia, Love It or List It Australia, Selling Houses Australia, The Doghouse Australia, Travel Guides. I think Grand Designs Australia is likely to win that. Best News Coverage or Public Affairs Report, Bondi Terror Attack, Fighting Back, Hammered Inside the Bunnings Machine, Iran War, Out of Order, Virginia's Final Wish. I wonder if the Bondi Terror Attack on 7 News will win that. Best Factual or Documentary Program, But Also John Clark, Revealed, The Death Cap Murders, Revealed, Joe, The Last King of Queensland, The Assembly, The People vs. Robodebt, The Secret DNA of Us. I would certainly give it to But Also John Clark. Now, let's see, Best Sports Coverage, the 2025 Melbourne Cup Carnival, 2025 Men and Women's State of Origin, AFL Grand Final, Australian Open, Milana Cortina 2026 and The Ashes. I'm wondering if perhaps the AFL Grand Final might win that. Best Children's Program, Do Not Watch This Show, Dreaming Big, Ginger and the Vegasaurs, Hard Quiz Kids, Knee High Spies, and Play School. That'll be a tough one. I think Play School would be an appropriate winner. So there you are. There's the my predictions for the Logies tomorrow. We'll see what happens and have a look at them from 7 o'clock tomorrow on Channel 7. Let's go to the first interview. Let's hear all about this new Australian film called The Kink, which will be appearing soon in cinemas, I would hope.
1: Releasing in Australian cinemas shortly is a new Australian film called The Kink. And it's my great pleasure to be speaking to the director and lead actor of The Kink, David Field. David, welcome to Movie Metropolis.
2: Thank you very much, Peter.
1: Now, this is such an intriguing dark comedy that was written by and produced by Alkinos Tsilamidos, who you've worked with before. Tell me about the origins of the story of making the film, David, The Kink.
2: Okay, Peter, so Alkinos had had this story sitting with him for about the last 20 years. And he'd heard this story of this woman in America who had a son had got married on the sly because he was too scared to tell her. And so she ordered a hit on the girlfriend or the wife. And he always thought that was such a kind of ludicrous situation, which it is. And we were sitting talking one day, talking about writing scripts or something, and I think he was feeling a little bit, I'm not quite sure that what I've got in me, and we started chatting, and then 3 or 4 days later, he said, hey, guess, I've actually finished this script. And I went, what, sorry. And this thing had just fallen out of him. So he did a few more drafts, obviously, and got it really tight, and I read it, and I just thought, this is fantastically crazy. Because the great thing that Alkinos did, one of the great things, he did so many, and I think people, you know, don't really realise, anyone who knows Alkinos' films maybe don't understand what a wicked sense of humour he has, because his films as a director and as a writer have probably been a little bit more, dramatic. Although I'm not quite sure, Taverna's kind of a tongue-in-cheek piece, so it's probably a diversion. But the rest are pretty intense, dark pieces. So yeah, he came to me with this script and he said, "Look, let's do this." I said, "Fantastic!" I said, "Well, okay, but you direct it, and I'll do it for you. It's no problem." And then we worked for a couple more weeks. And he said, "Look, actually, I don't think I want to direct this. Do you want to direct it?" And I said, "I'd love to direct it." So he said, "Well, look, I'll produce it then, and we'll just work on set together, and we got a lovely cast together, and we shot it in, you know, a fairly small period with a small budget, as is the way."
1: Yep.
2: What other way is there, Peter?
1: Exactly.
2: Apparently.
1: Well, congratulations on that process, and it is, as you describe it, a really unusual and clever story, and a dark comedy, and with some twists and turns in the plot, which, of course, we don't want to spoil. But
2: so you've seen it, Peter?
1: I have.
2: Sorry. Okay, great.
1: Oh, yes. I never do an interview without having seen a film that I'm talking about.
2: Oh, fantastic.
1: So,
2: that's wonderful.
1: So, yes, The Kink. Tell me about the title. Why is it called The Kink?
2: Because in the film, I mean, one has to think about the word kink too and the implications of it. The implications are immediately we go, oh, kink, kinky. But also, to be kinked is to be bent. And everyone in this is bent in some way. And then, of course, there are those with particular kinks, as you would have seen.
1: Yes.
2: And that particular scene, I guess, is why it also works as the title. It's just like a song. You know, sometimes when you hear a song and you think, oh, well, that's a really good title for what I've just seen, but it wasn't prominent in the lyrics. It's a little bit like that. So that scene that occurs in the bar, which is obviously, you know, pretty kinky, is the key to why the whole thing could happen. Without that scene, the entire thing could never have happened, because those guys would never have met. And therefore, our lead character, Laurie, would probably never have had the courage to commit what he commits.
1: Yes.
2: Does it make sense?
1: It does. It does. No. That's a good explanation. So very good for that. Now, the film is very dialogue driven, and with some really clever and great dialogue by Alkinos. How much of the dialogue was set in advance during your direction, or was there some room for improvisation?
2: If anything, Peter, we took out. We subtracted. That's pretty close to what Alkinos had on the page. I'm always a believer that you honour the writer first, you know, and find out whether it works before. Sometimes actors and directors can have a habit of slicing up the page before they really give it the opportunity to work. And I'm not a believer in that. I'm a believer in there's a reason why this writer wrote what they wrote. Let's find out first before we get rid of anything. So there were little segments that we realised we didn't need, but a lot of that was really segmented in the edit, and we said to ourselves, no, we like the story as it is. We can do a lot of this in the edit because it's dialogue driven. We knew where we could find edit points to you know, trim things up. But it's more so than the dialogue for me. Is the dialogue is very clever and very funny, but the structure of the film, which I think is really, to me, is the real coup. The backwards and forths, the 3 weeks before, 2 days before, that the audience is having to catch up with, oh God, that's what, oh no, that's, you know, so it helps set up where we're heading toward. And then I think things like, you know, we have the temptation to write very American scripts in this country in terms of how we finish films. You know, we need the Cinderella story all the time. And it can be a big mistake, because there's many, many ways stories are told, as we all know. Mm. If one goes back to Russian literature or any kind of literature across the world, you know, there are many, many ways to finish a story. And I think we've become a little galvanized into that kind of American trope of Hollywood finishing films. And so I was really happy about the way Alkinos wrote those last scenes. For me, they were far more interesting and far more humorous.
1: They are. And, of course, we're not going to spoil it for the audience, because they should go and see the film to see where that narrative is heading. So, very good. Look, I was very impressed by the cast, apart from yourself, of course, and I've seen you in so many films and so on, which I might talk briefly about a bit later. But Tony Goldsmith and Marco Grillini and Will Hutchins.
2: Oh, cool, yes.
1: But in particular, Sally Ann Upton. What a terrific actress she is.
2: Yes. Well, we found Sally Ann late. Miracle, we found quite early, and we just thought, oh, he kind of looks like a Robert De Niro. He's a perfect straight man, you know? And slightly klutzy, but yeah. We thought he was absolutely perfect, and Mirko was wonderful for us. Toddy's absolute. She's a real surprise for me. I didn't realise Toddy was that good. Incredibly committed actress, and I'd love to work with her again. Now Sally Ann's a totally different ball game. She's just great. She's a really boisterous, full-on comedic storytelling, you know, gruff, I love her. I just love her. She's fantastic. And it took a long time to find her. We, in fact, offered it to about five or six actresses, all actresses that I knew who had a lot of rungs on the board, and none of them could see the film somehow, which we were really surprised with. And then Alkinos found Sally Ann, and he went, look at this one. We went, oh, wow, how did we miss her? She just looks great. And we looked at a little bit of her reel and stuff, and we didn't test her. We met her for coffee, and we talked to her, and we said, yeah, that job's yours. It's absolutely yours. We just thought, she is perfect. And she's very bold.
1: Yes. It's a really good ensemble cast. And how do you feel? You've directed a few other films, but how did you feel about directing yourself in this film as well?
2: Well, I directed a film called Convict with George Basher that George wrote. It was our second film, so I was in that. But that was, I guess, a little easier because I was playing kind of in that world that I do quite often, which I'm trying to avoid at the moment. But this one, you know, it really wasn't that hard because we did a lot of rehearsal, Peter. Mm-hmm. We did a lot of rehearsal, mostly on Zoom. Especially with Mirko and I, and just trying to find those rhythms. And quite often I could turn away from the screen, I could hear myself and hear him, and it was like a radio play because that's kind of what you're doing in many ways. And you could hear when it was working and when it wasn't working. So it was more about those rhythms. And once I decided that's what I could contribute as the character, I thought then it would, you know, it would work fine. Some of the scenes we, you know, the scene there with Toddy and I in the garage, that scene was originally set in the kitchen. That was a breakfast scene. But we decided it was much more interesting as a back crack and sack scene, you know. And we thought it was funnier. So those sorts of things sort of helped define the character for me a little, Peter. But once I had the mo and the look, I thought, yeah, I kind of got him, you know, kind of got the kind of obsessive clown, you know.
1: Yep. Well done on that. I like
2: that.
1: He just
2: wants a friend. He just wants a friend. Just a friend.
1: Yes. I like all that. And tell me about, as you said, it was a very tightly shot film. Talk about locations and crew, etc. I mean, it must have been a very basic sort of production to be able to get through it all so quickly.
2: Very much so. 10 days is not long.
1: No.
2: And for the amount that's coming out of the mouth. So Alkinos, we actually used Alkinos' house in Newport. Now that was the core space, and then we beg, borrowed and steal for the other places, you know, restaurants and so forth and so on. And we had friends who helped us out with those things. My friend Sid Brisbane's garage that we use, and people that helped us with that. And then, as always, you know, Alkinos, and we always do a little bit of undercover. You know, let's shoot, let's go there, and they won't mind. The parks were quite easy. We got all that was sorted out. And they're beautiful locations too, with all the ducks and the ponds and all that kind of thing. Yeah. So that was lovely. Nice to shoot in. But yeah, we had a really good committed cast that came. Because we did that rehearsal, they came with, you know, it's all there, it's all ready to go. You had to treat it like a play. And then we were able to go, right, we're going to get two or three takes here, max. Let's go. And just kind of wind them up and off they go. But everyone for me in the cast were fantastic. Verity and Verity playing the gold digger, which I think again was a real coup with Alkinos with the way he wrote it, because had she been more formidably empathetic, we may not have gotten away with the last scene. But she's such a player. And lovely, oh, what's his name? He played the lover, the son.
1: Lee or?
2: Lee. Leith, absolutely fantastic. I mean, the kind of the constant anxious gobbling of the food, and you know, whenever he's in trouble, he goes straight for the food. You know, and that's really brave of him. You know, because he's a big guy, and I like it when people can see themselves, and I like, I can. You know, it's that John Goodman thing. You know, I can be funny with this. I can be funny with how I look, you know. It's the Danny DeVito thing again, you know. If you don't look slim, trim and perfect and chisel-jawed, you obviously are something else. Well, you know, make use of it. And I thought Lee did that beautifully. The cast were absolutely committed and wonderful. Yeah.
1: I was wondering also, as I was watching it, with the title The Kink and the notion of kinky as well, how far you'd go with any sex scenes and so on. I thought, how interesting.
2: Yeah, well, that's Alkinos, you know. He doesn't like to give you what you expect. And that's why he's been such a great filmmaker in his own right. You know?
1: Yes. So he did the editing as well, apart from producing and writing. Did you work with Alkinos in terms of the edit?
2: Yeah, we worked hand in hand pretty well from beginning to end. With everything, the music, all the music we sourced. We sourced all that online. And we had an idea when we started. I said to Alkinos, it'd be great to almost give it a, if one thinks about those wonderful Woody Allen films of the 70s, or you know, or sometimes in European, Italian, Spanish, French films, Amalvador, you know, had this beautiful European circus music, I would call it almost. So
1: yep.
2: The first track we found was Berlin Circus, and we went, that's us, there it is. So we kept sourcing along those lines to take it out of the Australiana, which I think was really important. Perhaps it gives it a little more of a world feel, and certainly more of a European feel.
1: Yes. Oh, definitely. I had that sort of European feel to it, and as I watched it, so I thought it would go well overseas because it has that sort of a feeling to it.
2: Well, one hopes. Who knows? Who knows, Peter? It's a crapshoot, baby. It's a crapshoot.
1: It's a crap. I understand. The Australian film industry is not an easy one to traverse. I do understand that very, very well.
2: Yeah. But I think you're right. When we made it, we went, you know, Spain, Italy, you know, England, those European, Portugal, those sorts of countries. We thought France, we thought might really get it.
1: Mm-hmm. Yes, I agree. Now, The Kink, I think, did it first premiere last year at the Greek Film Festival?
2: Yes.
1: I thought so. Yeah. So tell me about how the film is rolling out now.
2: Well, it's with a wonderful company in the States who will be selling it, distributing and selling the film. So we sit and wait, you know, as you do when you... a sales agent has your film, and you know, hope that they can get it into the people in the right hands that can give us you know, an opportunity to either cinematically or at least you know, some sort of distribution that you know, will find its audience.
1: Yes.
2: That's really where it's at the moment. Here's been a lot more difficult. And it is difficult, there's no two ways. I mean, we see people every day on Instagram and Facebook and whatever having their say about the Australian film industry, and I see there's a lot of that at the moment. I understand people's frustration, you know. Independent cinema has been brutalised, you know. I guess the TV market now seems to be running everything. The streams seem to be running everything, and that makes it a lot more difficult. I think it's a shame that we don't have... I think it's a shame that the government over the last 20, 30 years, 40 years hadn't bought cinemas in capital cities. At least Sydney and Melbourne, you would think, would have an Australian-owned cinema, you know, that, say, Screen Australia own and run, or you know, something like that. Something like that would have been, I just think, kept the audience much more in touch with where the industry is, what it's doing, and also to remind the Australian audience just how wonderful Australian films have been.
1: Yes.
2: And I think now it's just so much more difficult, Peter, as you know.
1: It is.
2: Whinge about it, and it is what it is.
1: Yeah, but no, I do understand what you're saying. I mean, in Melbourne, the closest you'll get is Acme, which is a really good outlet and is Australian film supporter as a cinema. But in Sydney, might be more difficult. Yeah,
2: Sydney much more difficult. I mean, you still have here at Yarraville, you have the Nova. There's a nice array of cinemas here that are much more supportive, I think, than Sydney. Sydney got rid of Dave's, the Valhalla,
1: yep,
2: the Mandarin. They all went.
1: Chevelle,
2: There's a little cinema. There's another film that I've got at the moment, which is a documentary that we're screening on Sunday in Sydney. And there's a little cinema in Commonwealth Street in Surry Hills, which has opened up, which is nice. It's only a small cinema, 50 people. But at least I think those sorts of things are really important.
1: Yes, exactly. Well, it'd be nice.
2: You can't start a wave without tension. You know?
1: Yes.
2: Oscillation is required.
1: Good philosophy. Yes, I understand. Because I'm thinking the Kink would be a good example of a film that would have some good Q&A screenings at selected cinemas, for example, in Melbourne, because that's how I've seen a number of Australian films try to get audiences and so on.
2: Yeah, well, we'll see how we go. We went out to that wonderful film festival in Winton in Western Queensland.
1: Ah.
2: And it's a good Australian Film Festival. That was a month and a half ago. And that was probably the first time we screened it. It was about 50, 60 people that saw The Kink there. Probably the first time we screened it to completely raw, who knew nothing about the film. And the response was just fantastic. People were laughing a lot. And, you know, if you're doing comedy, it's better than death. You know, if they're having a giggle.
1: Yeah, another good philosophy, yes. David, just to round up the interview, and I certainly suggest, recommend people go and see The Kink whenever it does get a screening. You'll have over 100 credits to your name. It's incredible how many films you've appeared in as an actor, and it's what always intrigues me is how do you decide, if that is the basis of the way it works, what films, productions, etc., you decide to appear in?
2: Some's for love, some's for visa, some's for both.
1: Uh-huh. Fair enough.
2: You know, I mean, I just never really had the hankering to go to Hollywood. It was difficult for me because of I had kids late, you know, and I didn't really want to, you know, leave my kids when they were young, you know. So, and then by then, kind of, you know, I just kind of lost the urge. I mean, sometimes, you know, right now, I was just reading a script this morning someone sent me, and I just looked at it and went, yeah, it's a good script, but I don't want to play that character again. So I think I'm getting to that stage where I'm getting really fussy. Like, give me the person at the pound that loves dogs, or, you know, I don't care if it's 5 cents less. I'd rather play something that I haven't played before.
1: Right.
2: So the crim cop type of thing, it's all well and good. And if it's a great, great original piece, sure, I'd be interested. But other than that, really kind of brushing that stuff aside.
1: Yeah.
2: That's why this one was good, you know. He's such a great great character because he's so positive and, you know, so helpful, you know.
1: Yes.
2: And so psychotic.
1: Yes. What a good combo.
2: Yeah, so you kind of get, you know, there's a clown in there, which I really enjoyed.
1: Yes.
2: It was very different. So I appreciate Alkinos writing that for me, because, you know, he said to me, no, this one's, don't worry, you've got to do this one.
1: Yes.
2: So, yeah, this one's going to be fun.
1: Perhaps you might want to diversify into directing more films as well.
2: Well, this is the fourth one. I've got another one that I've got on the... Yeah, I've got actually two more that I've got that are penned already. It's just a matter of raising finance and moving forward with those.
1: Ah.
2: Yeah.
1: Okay. Good luck with
2: that. There's always something in the pot.
1: Good.
2: Always something in the pot, Peter.
1: That is good to hear. That is very good to hear, David. Excellent. Look, congratulations on The Kink. Audiences, look out for it. It'll turn up somewhere soon, hopefully.
2: Yeah, we hope.
1: Yeah, we are, absolutely, because I think it deserves to be seen. And we've been speaking to David Field, who's the director and lead actor of The Kink. David, thank you so much for talking with me.
2: That's a total pleasure, Peter. Thank you. You're always so, you know what you're talking about. That's a wonderful thing.
1: Appreciate it. Thank you so much. All the best.
2: Okay.
1: See you later. Bye-bye.
0: And it was good talking to David. So look out for The Kink. Note it down. It'll turn up somewhere or other very soon, hopefully. We'll see how that goes. I mean, it's so difficult to get Australian films out in cinemas. Anyway, we'll see how we go. All right, you're listening to Movie Metropolis. Let's talk about a few films. First of all, And Sons is a most intriguing British film, deals with the idea, starring Bill Nighy, about his three sons, including George Mackay, and the notion that there is some cloning going on in the family, which is sort of underexplored in the film, but it also deals with the sons trying to find their way with a father who, played by Bill Nighy, and he really plays a really incredible role, quite different from what he normally plays, in a very difficult, controlling obsessive sort of way. It's certainly a film of interest, And Sons. I thought it was worth having a look at. It's releasing, I think, in the next week or so. So have a look at it. And Sons. Then I had a look at End of Oak Street. Now, this is sort of Jurassic Park meets a typical Hollywood melodrama. It stars Ewan McGregor and Anne Hathaway, who seems to be in everything of late. It's a film that is hard to describe in terms of its plot, because it doesn't make a great deal of sense. It's a film set in the 80s, and it deals with a typical suburban neighbourhood. Anne Hathaway, Ewan McGregor, and their two kids, teenage kids, and they discover, as the film progresses, that there are some dinosaurs and some prehistoric creatures in their neighbourhood, creating havoc, mayhem, and killing people. So, what are they going to do about that? It seems there's also this magical portal which can be used to escape from the circumstances and go back to what life was like before these monsters appeared, or dinosaurs appeared. So I was scratching my head as I was watching this film. I thought, I don't know if they've quite worked out the story. certainly there are some good special effects. There's one amusing sequence of two dinosaurs copulating and having a photo taken of that situation. I thought, there is a bit of dark humour in here. This could have been developed. a bit more, but sadly it wasn't. It becomes melodramatic because Will, Anne Hathaway and Ewan McGregor split up because they're having marital issues. Their two children are sort of suffering because of that, and they meet also another teenage girl from another family where there could be some frisson of interest between the two girls. Look, there's a lot of underdeveloped and really strange narrative aspects to this film, End of Oak Street. I saw it at Hoyt's in the city, at Chadstone, I should say, at one of their IMAX cinemas. Well, their cut-down IMAX. The real IMAX, of course, is the one in Carlton, the one attached to Melbourne Museum, which is huge. But nevertheless, it's a big-screen film, and the effects are okay. I just wish the story was made a bit more sense. It doesn't. So that's The End of Oak Street, releasing this coming week. Tony is a sort of origin story. It's about the early life, the teenage life, of Anthony Bourdain, the cookery writer and chef, who died only a few years ago, but and it deals with his early life, played by Dominic Sessa, who's into drugs, who's a bit unclear about his life and his future, is mentored at this kitchen, at this cafe in Cape Cod, by Antonio Banderas. Leo Woodall is also in it as a rough and tough sort of kitchen hand as well. There's a lot to like about this film because it's such an interesting way of looking at the early life of Tony or Anthony Bourdain and what turned him into this master chef, writer, a cook, etc. So it seems quite faithful to Bourdain's writings and his own backstory. So, and Dominic Sessa is very good. He was in The Holdovers and was so good in that as well. So, look, I liked Tony. It's a film I certainly recommend and is releasing also in the next coming week. And then I had a look at Dear You, a Chinese film, which is set in the 50s and the 80s and in present day, and it goes back to the time late 40s, early 50s, when a couple were married. The husband had to leave to make money because China was still finding its way after the revolution and so on, and so he went to Thailand, and then relationships and things changed and developed as the story changed and times changed. I thought this was a pretty good story for this Chinese film, and it becomes quite intricate in terms of the different time periods about the relationship, the older woman in present day who's lamenting the loss of her first husband, who eventually went on to marry or have a relationship with someone else, and wrote letters and sent money, and all sorts of odd things were developing in the story. A pretty good Chinese film on its selected cinemas, and that's Dear You. Have a look at that. All right, time to take a break. When we come back, we'll go straight into one of the archived interviews, and you'll hear all about that very shortly.
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3: Okay, let's go to the next interview. 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
4: Fresh from the Jewish International Film Festival and releasing in cinemas on December 7th is the fascinating documentary Revenge, Our Dad, the Nazi Killer. And it's my great pleasure to be speaking to the writer-director of Revenge, Danny Ben-Moshe. Danny, welcome to Movie Metropolis.
5: Thank you. Good to be here.
4: Great to talk to you, and this is such an interesting documentary and deals with a number of issues, of course. But tell me the origins of the film. How did it all first begin?
5: Well, one of the things when people ask me, how do you find your film stories, I always say I don't find them, they find me. And that was true with this story as well. It was actually about 5 years ago, almost to the day. It was Christmas Day, and I was down at the beach house, and I had friends staying who were invited to someone else's beach house, who I did not know, for a barbecue. And they said, oh, the host said you could come along. And to be honest, I didn't really want to go along, but I was kind of under a bit of social pressure. So I said, all right, I'll go along for an hour. And one reason why I kind of said I didn't want to go along was, one, because I was just very happy with the book I was reading. And two, was because as a filmmaker, when people say, what do you do? Then you immediately get pitched documentaries or films that you have to explain why they're not going to, like, they're not really viable film ideas and the process and of filmmaking, and or you end up just talking about your films in a way that you've spoken about a billion times before. So I thought I'm going to have the day off, I'm just going to lie on the couch and read my book. But as a social concession, I went along, and of course people said, what do you do? And they said, oh, what have you made? And I just made a film for SBS called Strictly Jewish. And so I explained that, and then someone goes, hey, my car was in that film. And that person was Jack Green, the son of Boris, and the lead protagonist, if you like, of this documentary. So about a week later, I get a phone call saying, hi, my name's Jack. We met at the thing, and I've got this story. So I thought, well, this is what I predicted panning out. He's going to pitch me a story. And he said, listen, I'm a busy doctor, and I know you're a documentary filmmaker, and I've got this research I want to do on my dad, and I don't have the time to do it. Can I employ you to do this research for me? So he wasn't pitching a film to me at all. So I politely explained, listen, I'm not a researcher for hire. Tell me what the story is, and I'll think if there is a researcher for hire I can direct you to. And he goes, well, I was sitting around after my dad died with my older brothers and my older cousin, and they told me the story about my dad going to Sydney in the 1950s to take revenge against a Nazi war criminal. And I want to find out if it's true. And it was like, bolt. And it was like, can we meet? And yeah, so I ended up pitching to him, can I make this film about your dad?
4: What an

0: Interesting backstory to what has turned out to be such a fascinating documentary. And of course, with any research investigative documentaries like this, you don't always know where it's going to head and what sort of things you'll unearth and so on. So the whole process of finding out the true story, etc., must have been quite fascinating for you.
1: Yes, definitely fascinating, at times overwhelming, because what started with a story, I don't want to kind of, what's the term, you know, spoiler alert, but what started with one story about Boris, about his dad, and this one revenge killing, opened up to a much bigger story of Nazis in Australia, Jewish vigilante networks, and the deaths and disappearances of many Nazis. And from a filmmaking point of view, look, I've made a lot of documentaries. I don't know, this was maybe my 14th or 15th film. So, you know, I've made a few. This was probably the hardest film I had to make because there were so many cases and so much information and so many different directions that took us away from where we started. So from a filmmaking point of view, how do we keep the audience connected to the story? And how do we tell so many amazing stories? And, you know, one of the things I'd like to do is probably make a podcast of this story. I've made podcasts of other films I've made because there's so much that I couldn't get in. So, yes, definitely a huge amount of material, which was great. You'd rather that because it gave us a lot to work with, but also very challenging in being discerning in what's our story, where's our story, how do we keep it together for our audience. But, you know, it was... We were all surprised, and I think the film reveals many things for the first time that are unknown. And again, without being a spoiler, it reveals for the first time publicly about a range of Jewish vigilante networks. It reveals for the first time the what happens to many unexplained deaths and disappearances of many Nazis. So, you know, hopefully it served some useful historical purpose beyond just being a good hour and a half documentary.
0: Absolutely. I mean, there were some revelations there that I was not aware of. I mean, my parents were part of the Jewish refugees, etc., into Australia, but I had no idea that so many Nazis were admitted to Australia without any difficulty whatsoever. That's an incredible story.
1: Well, I think it's more, that's almost a kind of polite way of putting it, if you don't mind me saying. Not only was it without any difficulty, it was with active, clear knowledge that they were Nazis and being accepted almost because they were Nazis, because the Allies, the British and Americans, needed to dispense with their Cold War assets. They had to empty out the DP camps in Europe. They couldn't send these people who were no Nazis back to what was now Soviet territory. And obviously they would have suffered a terrible fate under the Soviets. And I regret to the fact that they never suffered a terrible fate under the Soviets. And, you know, Australia actively recruited Nazis and put them on the cult, you know, the ASIO's payroll. So, you know, I think this is a disgraceful chapter in Australia's history.
0: Absolutely. And, yeah.
1: And, you know, for me, as, well, forget being a filmmaker, but as a Jew, and as someone whose one side of the family were wiped out in the Holocaust, you know, when I think about the Holocaust, on the one hand, we have those events, if we say from 1939 to 1945, in simple terms, the Final Solution didn't happen until later, but in simple terms. And I can be very aggrieved at Germany and its collaborator allies, like the Lithuanians and the Latvians and the Balts, etc., Ukrainians, Hungarians, Slovakians. I mean, the list goes on and on and on, across Europe. But I can also actually feel very aggrieved at the Western world that allowed the Holocaust to happen in not providing Jews a refuge before the Holocaust, when Germany actually wanted them to go. I mean, the Germans only actually kind of came up with the idea of destroying European Jewry because no one else seemed to want them, including Australia, which has officially said, we don't have a Jewish problem, we don't want a Jewish problem. So there's all of that. Then there's what happened during the war, blah, blah, blah. And then there's after the war. And then you don't pursue justice. That's bad enough. Then you provide a refuge to Nazis. I mean, talk about insult to injury. And people have asked me, I'm sorry if I'm getting ahead, but while the thought is in my head, people have asked me, well, what do you think about revenge and Jewish revenge against Nazis after the war? And at first I was like, wow, really? Jewish revenge after the war? And then I realized, or I concluded, it's not surprising at all. What would you do if you are the survivor of you, the sole survivor of your family, and everything has been destroyed, everyone you know has been destroyed, you settle in a new country, Australia, and you literally see the killer of your family walking down the street. You see the SS guard from the concentration camp you were in walking down the street. What would you do? What would you do when you go to the government, you go to the police, you go to the authorities, and they do nothing? It actually makes total sense that there was revenge. It would be surprising if there wasn't revenge. And that was something I came to realize and come to the conclusion of over the duration of making the film. I didn't start out with that.
0: And that's what's so fascinating, the moral and ethical issues that you raise. And I absolutely understand the revenge motive. It is something that is incredible, especially as no real justice was done to surviving Nazis. They weren't properly brought to trial or anything like that. No, not like the Nuremberg trials and all that sort of thing.
1: You know, yesterday, my gardener, who has a farm out in the Victorian countryside, said, oh, yeah, did you know there was this SS guy? Well-known SS guy. Just, it was like open, it wasn't a secret. These guys didn't change their names because they had no need to. It wasn't like they were living in subterfuge. The only reason why they did go into hiding was after they were confronted by Jews, by survivors, which is something obviously we talk about in the film. And it's just, you know, there were, and again, these are things I didn't even go into, there were the Nazis kept their associations and groups going in Australia. They would have meetings, they would talk about the rise of the Fourth Reich, all of this going on, and all of this being known. We have the documentation now, the police and intelligence agency and government documentation about this, all of which the government and the authorities ignored. So it's a very, very, very, it's a very, very sad chapter in Australia and global history. But to me, the consoling or inspiring factor, because people ask me, where do you stand on this, is, well, I'm with, like, yeah, someone actually did the right thing. Someone did the right thing. And I take a lot of solace personally. And also as someone immersed in this story for 5 years, in this fact.
0: Absolutely, I can fully understand that. And yes, what can I say? So, Danny, tell me about, I mean, with the three brothers that you interviewed and various other people, including Rabbi John Levi, I recognised. I know him quite well, as he did my bar mitzvah going back 100 years. But and various other people that you interviewed, plus the archival footage, home movie footage, all sorts of things. Putting all that together, finding all of that, must have been quite a task for you.
1: Yes, there were two things that made that easier. One is that the family in the first place had this wealth of home video footage. Boris was a home video buff, a Borisov partisan Holocaust survivor, and his son Jack continued that interest. And if I turn this camera around, you could see the chaos on my desk, which I won't show you, but the Green family are not like that. They're very organized. So they basically said, oh, here's this clip from this, and here's this. And obviously we had to organize it and digitize everything, but that was a treasure trove. And the other is Mark Ahrens, the former ABC journalist, who's the one who actually, we know anything about Nazis in Australia because of his seminal work back in the 80s, the 1980s. He has an archive of materials called the Mark Aaron Papers in the State Library of New South Wales. Now, when I say an archive, I mean an archive. We are talking about thousands upon thousands of documents, but at least they were in one place. They'd been sourced, and we had someone who could help guide us through them. And we knew what we were looking for. And the other thing that was a great asset was the National Archive in Canberra, who, you know, and again, when it came to like the cases of 600 Nazis, we wanted to know what happened to them. We had to sift through the documents, but there were 600 files that existed that no one had ever looked at before. No one in the media had ever looked at before, but they were there. So it was, yes, it was enormous. It was challenging, but at least everything was, the home video was in one place. The Nazi archive of death and disappeared was in one place. And the intelligence documents were in one place.
0: And so that leads to the editing process, because with all of that material and footage and interviews and so on, that is, again, quite a big task for any documentary filmmaker.
1: It was an enormous task, which is why, you know, as I said before, this is probably the hardest film I've had to make, you know. And let me give you a story. I'm going to give you one story that's not in the film. And it's a great story, but it's indicative of what I had to leave out. Now, only the filmmakers know what's not in a film.
2: Yeah.
1: So when this film had its screenings recently at the Jewish International Film Festival around Australia, and I was also in the UK for the UK Jewish Film Festival where it had its screening, and I'm thinking, oh, no, like, there's all these things that aren't in the film, but the audience only know what's in it, and the audience received the film really well. But an example of what's not in the film was in the late 1950s, 1959 to 60, five Lithuanian Nazi collaborators died in car accidents in and around Melbourne. Okay, so you go, Lithuanians are bad drivers. What can you do, right? Then but obviously this was curious, so we looked into it. Now, unfortunately, a lot of coronial police documents are simply lost, just not, you know, not kept. But there was one of these Lithuanians in Footscray who, the driver who accidentally killed him was a Mr. Cohen. And you go, what are the odds? Lithuanian Nazi and a Mr. Cohen, right? A Jewish guy. Well, I guess you can get enormous odds for things. Then it turns out Mr. Cohen was himself a Holocaust survivor. Now, we will never know. We will never know. But I'm completely convinced, completely convinced. And there are so many cases like this. So, yes, from an editor, but of course, the point is, Mr. Cohen was not part of the Green family. You know, so we were telling a family story and trying to keep it contained, and there was a wealth of information. And what hopefully anyone who sees the film after watching and listening to this will go away with a ton of material to reflect upon.
0: Oh, absolutely. And I suppose you can then release a Blu-ray or DVD with extra material, more information, that sort of thing, which would be very helpful.
1: Yeah, I think there's sort of two things. One is I do have this podcast idea. Whether it sees the light of day is probably not going to be determined by me. The other is I've been commissioned by HarperCollins to write a novel based on the true story, which I'm doing. It won't be out for at least, you know, probably till 2025. That gives me, while it's a novelized version of the true story, it allows me to include, you know, my head is overflowing with stories. But yes, in terms of an edit suite, we probably spent much longer cutting this film than I've spent cutting any other film. So yeah, from a creative point of view, it was very challenging. But if you were to ask me, well, would you prefer that or to have scant information and you go after like a month, well, we're done here, we've got nothing left to cut, I would have chosen always the harder path.
0: Sure. No, absolutely understand. How did Jack and the brothers and so on react when they saw the final version of your film?
1: Well, this is a very Jewish thing to do, but I'm going to respond in relation to something completely different before I respond to that, which is, I told them when I had the idea for the film, not them, I said, what I tell everyone I pitch a documentary to, the majority of documentaries do not get made. The majority of documentary filmmakers do not get all the films up that they want to make. I can open a drawer here in my desk that I'm sitting at and bring out a file of films that I wanted to make and never made. It's the nature of the industry. Focus on those that you can get made. So I had to be upfront with them. And I said, listen, chances are this will never see the light of day. But the way filmmaking works is you do development. So you do a stage of research, you cut a reel, you've got something to pitch. And then hopefully it will get made, but good chance that it won't. So this I explained to them, which is what I do to everyone. And then, of course, it did get commissioned. So I call them up and I go, hey, great news. I've got green lit. We're going into production. And there's this kind of stony silence on the phone. And what I didn't know till after was that they agreed to do this on the basis that the film wasn't going to get made, but through the development process, I would hopefully come up with some interesting research information, which is all about their dad, which was all they were interested in. So this was like a bombshell to them. And again, what I only now know afterwards is they then discussed it, and John, Rabbi John, who's the older of the Jack, kind of almost wanted to pull out, but Rabbi John said, no, listen, you know, we've got nothing to be ashamed of. We should do this. And then we went on the journey. And when I showed them the final film, which is always a bit kind of terrifying as a filmmaker, they were happy with it. So, and, you know, one of the things I said to them when I pitched the film to them was, I think their dad is a heroic figure in World War II history in general and Jewish history in particular. And one of the things they said to me was, he's kind of been written out in the history books. And I said, I think he needs to be in the history books. And this film gives him his moment in the sun. And I think they saw that. I think that is the case. And they're happy with that.
0: Oh, how interesting to hear that, and I'm so glad. And it's great to see the film getting a cinematic release now from December 7th in Australia, which is great that Bonsai Films have picked it up to distribute it.
1: Yes, I can't imagine they're going to be queuing around the block at Hoyt. But I'm grateful for whoever, for it having a cinema release. And I got to say, you know, because we did cut the film with the cinema in mind, so that it is seen as a cinema experience. You know, you would know, and I'm sure your viewers and listeners would know, that every frame of a film is... consideration is given to every frame that fits in. And this, how we shot, how we cut it, how we designed sound, was all for the big cinema experience. And from the cinema screens I have sat in at the film festivals, I think I think the audience do get a unique cinema experience, as opposed to a documentary that is shown on a cinema screen, if you know, sure you understand the difference.
0: I absolutely do, absolutely, and it's a film that deserves lots of discussions, so that people go and see it and then have those discussions about the moral and ethical issues. It's just so fascinating. Danny, I'm quite intrigued. You've won a Walkley Award. You've made a number of really interesting films, some of which I've seen, like Outback Rabbis and Shalom Bollywood and so on. And you've sort of alluded to this, but your choices in what you decide to film, etc., are really quite fascinating. How do you make those decisions?
1: One, there's that mantra, isn't there, make what you know. And while I'm interested in a lot of things, I suppose I'm a little bit parochial too. Two is making a film consumes you as the creative. I think it has to, if you're going to do justice to the story. Unfortunately, sometimes it consumes you, but that's the way it is. But it's also going to take a massive amount of time, energy, you know, 3-5 years of your life. You know, you're lucky if you get away with 2 years. So you've really got to be in the story. So if someone came along and said, hey, we're going to give you $2.5 million, the biggest film budget you've ever had, to make a documentary about the history of the relationship between scissors and sellotape, I think, oh, imagine what I could do with that budget, but also what I could do with that salary. But I couldn't do it because I couldn't get inspired to make a film about this. So it's really just a story that, one, grabs you, two, that you have some passion for, and three, ultimately, you know, you'd like to watch. Oh, Shalom Bollywood, the untold story of Indian cinema. What? There are Jews in Indian cinema? They had a formative role in making the world's largest film industry? I want to see that. No one's making it. Well, bloody hell, I'll have to then. Outback Rabbis. What? There are these rabbis who get into a mitzvah tank, a religious bus, and traverse the outback like a kind of Jewish Priscilla, queen of the desert? Come on, you can't be serious. I need to see that. So that's kind of really the determinant. And then the ultimate determinant is there being a broadcaster or a funding agency that wants to put the dollars in. And sometimes I get that and sometimes I don't.
0: Sure. No, funding is always a major issue, and I understand. So I'm quite intrigued, Danny. Are you working on another film project at the moment?
1: Always. I've actually been in Israel for much of this year, making a documentary about the democracy protest movement, which was this kind of inspiring story of civil society, where for almost 40 weeks in a row, literally for every Saturday night, the equivalent, I mean, hundreds of thousands of Israelis, so we're talking the equivalent of millions of Australians coming out onto the street every single Saturday night, week after week after week, in response to a proposal to change the powers of the judiciary and the governance system in Israel. And one of the reasons why Israelis were coming out in such numbers was because they'd seen how democracies can be wound back, as has happened in Hungary, Poland, Turkey, and they were saying, not here. So that was the film I was making. And then October 7 and the Hamas attack and its war crimes occurred, and there was a major shift in Israeli society that basically all these civil society organizations that were campaigning for democracy, which had been tarnished by the government as anarchists and terrorists and everything else because the government didn't like them, they pivoted and basically respond. The government went AWOL and they pivoted and stepped in and literally almost kind of took over the effective running of the country because the government went AWOL. And so it's really a story of Israeli civil society, of a people's movement. And I finished actually shooting that film, and in the first 9 months of the year, with the passage of some legislation in the Knesset, in the parliament in July, and then October 7 happened, and this war in Gaza. So I've just got back a week ago from being in Israel for the, over the last few weeks, filming response to that. So the film is now a three-act film. Is what was my whole film is now act one. Act two is October 7 and the aftermath. I'm focused on the internal dynamics in Israeli society, not the war in Gaza, which a million news and current affairs people are talking about and making films about. And then act three is what comes after, when we're going to go full circle and return to the people's relationship with the government.
0: What an interesting topic, and I'm looking forward to seeing that, Danny. You make such excellent, insightful films, and I'm very impressed. And we should say that Revenge, Our Dad, the Nazi Killer, is in cinemas from December 7th, and it's been my great pleasure to be speaking to the writer-director of that documentary, Danny Ben-Moshe. Danny, thank you so much for talking with me.
1: Thank you for the opportunity.
0: All the best. Shalom.
1: Yeah, good day. Shalom, shalom.
0: Shalom. Bye-bye.
2: And that film should be available on various streaming services. Just look out for it. With the title, search for it, you'll be able to find it. Okay, you're listening to Movie Metropolis. And I think it's appropriate to play one more interview before we do the television highlights. And this is a film called June Again, which has been turning up on Channel 9 and on 9 Now. It's a really nicely observed film about an older woman. Again, ignore the comments about the screening in cinemas, because it's now available on television. On Channel 9 and 9 Now. Let's hear all about it.
3: New Australian film is just about to be released in cinemas across Australia. A film called June Again. And it's my great pleasure to have on the line the writer-director of June Again, JJ Winlove. JJ, welcome to the program.
4: Thanks, Peter.
3: Good to talk to you on Movie Metropolis. Now, I find it so interesting that this is your first feature film, and I know you've made a number of short films. How did it come about that you were able to make this feature film?
4: Well, it was a long process that started with my short films, and through that process, it actually kind of came via the US, where I made a couple of short films, and they got picked up in the US by some representatives over there, and I started working with them, and together we worked on my first feature script, and we decided that I'm based in Australia, and so we decided that the film should be made in Australia, and even though they were in the US, they helped me to put me in touch with some Australian producers, and that all happened in LA. Interestingly, the agent that I had at the time was in a meeting with on a completely different matter, and when the main people left the room, my agent kind of slipped the script into the hands of the Australian producer, Jamie Hilton, who was in the room at the time, and slipped him the script, and that's how it all happened.
3: What an interesting story, and here you are with your first feature film. Now, the topic is an interesting one about dementia, and I mean, we've seen other films that have tried to deal with this issue, everything from The Father to Still Alice other films, and Awakenings, it sort of reminded me a little bit of too.
4: Yes.
3: Because we're dealing with a story of a woman who seems to be able to become lucid for a period of time. What were the influences in you writing this story?
4: Well, it came from a fascination with memory. I mean, I've always been really interested in how much memories define who we are, and how you know, without our memories, who are we? You know, we're kind of, you know, everything that we relate to ourselves, our kind of self-esteem, our position, our kind of sense of identity is tied in with our experiences. And so if you take that away, what are we left with? And that was what kind of drove the idea.
3: And that's so interesting. Did you also do any consulting with medical experts and others about this possibility of this becoming lucid for a period of time?
4: Yeah, so that was one of the first things I did, because I heard this idea and I thought this could be a great idea for a film. But of course, I wanted to make sure that, especially with something as such a sensitive topic as dementia, I wanted to make sure that I wasn't kind of going to lead anyone astray with this idea. So I met with a couple of doctors quite early on and ran the idea by them. I said, is this completely preposterous, or is this something that is feasible? And I think, the truth is that we're pushing the kind of the bounds of what can happen, and I think we've used a little bit of license in terms of the extent to which she comes back. But interestingly, in the process of making the film, I did meet some people who've had experiences like this, where there's one woman I was working with whose father came back completely for a couple of days from his dementia, and he was his old self, and then 2 days later he'd slipped back into his dementia. So I think there's so little we understand about the brain, but I think I'm constantly hearing really interesting stories and different ways that this affects people.
3: Yes, absolutely. No, I think that it's quite plausible, as you say, that this sort of situation can happen. And constructing the story around this woman, and we'll talk about Noni in a moment, but constructing the story and getting all of that tweaked in such a way that there'll be some sort of payoff at the end, I mean, that must have taken you a bit of time to get right.
4: Yeah, I mean, that was one of the biggest challenges, is to weave together the different threads of the story. I mean, it's both a story about family and redemption, but there's also a romantic thread that runs through it, and kind of making sure that they all come together in the right way at the right time was a big part of the challenge of writing the script.
3: Yes, yes. Now, I've been a long-time admirer of Noni Hazlehurst, and she is terrific in the role. How did it come about that you were able to cast her?
4: Well, the whole cast, I'm still amazed that we got the cast that we did. And I think a lot of that is to the credit of Kirsty McGregor, our casting director. And one of the first things that happened, because she's good friends with Claudia Carvin. And so one of the early things we did was what we call a table read, where we got, and what you normally do with a table read is you get a group of actors together, and they're not necessarily the people that you're going to cast in the film, but you get them together and you kind of assign the roles, and you get everyone to read through the script as an exercise to see if the script's working, if the characters feel real. And this happens quite early in the process, but Kirsty was friends with Claudia, and so Claudia came along for that read, and she read the role of Ginny, and she loved the role, and she said, look, if you're looking for someone, I'd love to throw my hat in the ring. And we couldn't believe it, so we were very excited, and we cast Claudia quite early. And I think once we had her on board, it elevated the film that we're making. And so other actors were, once they knew that she was involved, it helped us to get Stephen and then Noni, because it showed that we, if Claudia was tempted, then maybe it might be something that other people might be interested in.
3: Oh, absolutely, yes. Yeah. Stephen Curry, of course, as you mentioned, it really is a good cast, and I noticed Nash Edgerton in there, and a number of other people. So how did you go in terms of shooting your first feature film, in terms of your process? Did you use rehearsals? How did it all work for you?
4: Well, we didn't rehearse in a kind of traditional sense. So one thing we did, which I think was really helpful, was that we had a couple of days in a room with myself, Noni, Claudia and Stephen, the three leads, and we just sat around the table and we went through the script from page one to the end, and we just kind of talked through each scene. We talked about the characters. The three of them hadn't actually worked together before, so it was a good chance for them to get to know each other. And we just kind of, I think by the end of those 2 days, it was only 2 days, but by the end of that we kind of really knew the film that we were all trying to make. We kind of agreed upon the kind of the story we were trying to tell, the characters that each of them were going to take and create, and we kind of tweaked the script a little bit, And so I think that was a hugely helpful part of the process. So by the time we were on the set and we were shooting, and because it was, it was a fairly low budget production, so we didn't have the luxury of time. So, we could, by the time we were on set, we had to kind of just hit the ground running. And I think because we'd had those couple of days together agreeing on what we were trying to do, that meant that we, there was this kind of harmony when we were on the set that I think really made a big difference.
3: Yes, oh, it certainly comes through when watching the film. So tell me about how long it took you to shoot and the locations you used.
4: So it was a 20-day shoot, so five days over 4 weeks.
3: Oh.
4: One of the interesting things that I found, because this is my first feature film, and I was told quite early on that we couldn't leave the 20-kilometre radius of the centre of Sydney because, because we had so little budget to play with that would incur extra costs. And so a big section of the film was shot in the country. And so I was like, well, how are we going to shoot the country when we have to stay within 20 kilometres of the centre of Sydney? And that was a huge challenge. And so we kind of rolled out the map and managed to find a couple of nooks of kind of countryside that had snuck into the 20-kilometre radius of Sydney where there were kind of paddocks and rivers and it felt like you're in the middle of nowhere. And hopefully when you watch the film, you don't feel like you're anywhere near the city, but we're actually very close to, the high-rises and the buildings in the suburbs and things. So that was a real challenge, but it actually made... I kind of like those kind of constraints because it forces you to be very innovative and to really, find a way to get what you want when you have it all working against you.
3: That is so interesting to hear because it looked like you did shoot way off in the country and in a beautiful location somewhere, and I thought, wow, and it was all within the sort of 20-kilometre radius. Well done.
4: Yeah. Thank you.
3: Yeah. And I must say, the look of the film, Hugh Miller has done a great job with the cinematography.
4: Yeah.
3: That must have taken a bit of preparation to get the right shots and to get the right colouring and so on, and lighting.
4: Yeah, I mean, Hugh is just a master. I mean, one thing that we did together was that, we'd never worked together before, and we were preparing the film just before the end of the year, just before Christmas, and then we were planning to shoot just after New Year's. And, I didn't want to just show up on set having never been in the same room with you before. So I actually took a trip up to Byron Bay or to Mullumbimby, where he's living, and we spent a few days together just watching movies together and talking about the film and going through the script and just hanging out, taking his dog for a walk along the beach. And we had about 3 or 4 days doing that together, and that was a really helpful, again, similar to rehearsing with the actors, is that by the time we were on set, we had a shorthand, we both knew what we were trying to get, and we could get straight to work without having to kind of discuss, the different options that we had. So that was a really great part of this process, and then he just took it from there. I mean, he's just so great with working with what we had and the light that we had and the kind of conditions that we had. He just kind of made something out of nothing so many times, and it was amazing to see.
3: And you must have used maybe more than one camera for coverage, because in the editing process, of course, you need to have different sorts of shots to be able to cover all the actors.
4: Yeah, well, I mean, that was a discussion we had very early on, because some films are made with multiple cameras and some are made with one, and there's advantages of both approaches, but we ended up going with one camera. So we didn't have the luxury of two cameras, which in some ways can be, can mean that you miss out on things, but at the same time, it means that you can just focus on that one camera and make sure that everything you're getting in that one camera is what you're looking for. So while two cameras would have saved us a lot of time in some ways, I think that going with the one camera meant that we we could see every single shot that we were getting with that one camera, and that it just gave us a bit more work to do in the edit to make sure that it all cut together really well. But we had such a great editor in Mark Warner that we we were able to tell the story, even though we didn't have the option of different all the different kind of cameras that we might have had.
3: Okay, no, I was really impressed then, because using that one camera and having a camera that moves a fair bit as well, still gives you all that coverage, that's fine, it worked really well. And I also want to comment on the music, Christopher Gordon, getting the right music and the tone of it in terms of the story is always an issue, isn't it?
4: Oh, yeah, I mean, he was amazing, he was one of those collaborators where, you know, you just kind of, because it's a discipline that I, you know, I'm not particularly musical, and so I had to put a lot of faith in him that he would take it to, you know, he would kind of run with it. And I remember the first time that we came back to hear some of what he put together, and I was quite nervous because I thought, God, if this isn't right, you know, how do we get there? But as soon as he started playing us what he'd put together, I was instantly relaxed, because I just knew that he got it, you know, he knew exactly the story we were trying to tell, and it just instantly elevated the film. You know, that we were playing early footage that wasn't graded, and it was kind of a clunky edit, but instantly from that moment you could just see the film coming alive, and then it just got better and better from there.
3: Oh, congratulations on that. Yes, it all fits together really nicely. Now, the other part of the equation, of course, especially as this is your first feature film, is getting the film out there, getting it distributed, getting it seen. Tell me about that process, and it's good to see Studio Canal is involved.
4: Oh, yeah, I mean, so Studio Canal became interested quite early on. They read the script, and they really liked the script, and so we shot the film. And quite early on, as soon as we had an edit that we were happy with, we brought Studio Canal in and we showed the film to them with our fingers crossed, and they loved it. They were really positive about the film, really receptive to it. And this is before we even finished the film, before we had any music or anything like that. And they said, yeah, we're on board. And so they took it from there. And I could, you know, I mean, I couldn't have thought of a better distributor to have involved in the film. And they've just kind of taken it and run with it. And that's been a great association.
3: And the important thing and the great thing is it's being seen in cinemas across Australia. I think that's so important.
4: Oh, yeah. I mean, that's one thing I, you know, without having, as the director, you're not kind of privy to a lot of those kind of conversations about distribution and how wide it's going to go. And so I've kind of been watching from a bit of remove and been hopeful, because I wasn't sure, is this going to be a little art house film that'll play in a couple of cinemas for a couple of days and you know, no one will really know about it, or will this be something that gets a wide release? And so I've just been watching and been thrilled to see that it looks like it's going to be seen by, you know, by a big chunk of the country. It's going to be released in a lot of cinemas, so it has a chance to get a lot of people seeing it, which is so exciting.
3: It is. And I can imagine, even though I know in many overseas countries, cinemas are still not quite ready yet for screenings and so on, but is there some prospect of international sales?
4: Well, as you say, I mean, we're so defined by the COVID situation at the moment, so at this stage, it's hard to know. Cinemas are, you know, there's not many countries where people are showing up to cinemas. So it's really a hope for the future, you know, and I think it may be determined by how successful it plays in Australia and New Zealand. It's getting a limited release in New Zealand, which is really exciting. But outside of those two countries, I mean, it's anyone's guess, and I think, you know, there's so many factors involved in whether that'll happen or not. So I'm hopeful, but who knows?
3: Yes, yeah, let's hope that that's the case. But certainly it deserves a strong showing in Australia and New Zealand, as you say, which is terrific. JJ, I'm quite intrigued. What was the spark that got you interested in being a filmmaker in the first place?
4: That's an interesting question. I mean, from the age of six, I used to write short stories, and I wrote a play when I was very, very young. And I remember my dad, who had a business at the time, got my play typed up onto, you know, typed down, photocopied, and I took it into my class and gave it to my teacher, and there was like 20 copies of this play, and she ended up performing the play in front of the class, with all the class members playing different roles, and you know, from there, I kept writing short stories up until I hit adolescence, and then it kind of waned, and then I became interested in photography for a few years. I ended up studying photography once I left high school, And then I drifted into advertising, and that kind of taught me how to kind of communicate messages and tell stories in a very short space of time, you know, a 30-second television commercial, for example. And so without realizing it, I kind of was writing and photography and working in advertising, I kind of inadvertently picked up a lot of the skills involved in filmmaking. And so by the time I was in my, I guess, my 30s, I think by my 20s, I decided I wanted to make films, but I was so daunted by the prospect of how you even go about that. You know, there's so much to filmmaking. There's the, you know, the dialogue and the actors and the music and the cinematography, and where do you even begin? So it was a long time before I felt even confident to make a little short film. But once I started that, I realized that actually I'd kind of managed to pick up a lot of those skills along the way. And I'd met a lot of great people working in advertising, you know, a lot of producers and cinematographers and things that I could call upon. So I, you know, whether it was a subconscious thing or not, I'm not sure, but I kind of had a lot more skills than I realized by the time I decided to go for it.
3: Okay, what a really interesting journey. And so tell me, JJ, are there any particular films or filmmakers that maybe have influenced your short films or June Again or anything like that?
4: My favorite filmmakers are often European filmmakers or Japanese filmmakers who have a more kind of, I guess you'd say, natural view of seeing the world. I think for me, the films that I most respond to are ones that kind of I relate to in a real way. You know, there's a lot of American and Hollywood films that seem to reference other films, and there's a kind of heritage of genre films and that kind of thing. But I've always been interested in films that capture real life, where I respond to the characters because they're people that I feel like I've met or might meet in my life. And so I've been more inspired by some of the more obscure filmmakers, I guess. Not the films that are really hard to understand, the super art house films, because I find sometimes they're a bit kind of, decadent they're a bit kind of self-absorbed. But the films that just deal with real people and real situations are the films that I most connect with.
3: Okay. Again, interesting. And so, JJ, are you working on another film at the moment?
4: I am. I it's been interesting since we finished shooting June Again, COVID came along. So I had no excuse for not getting down and writing my next script because there was nothing much else to do. But I've actually had a bit of a struggle when I've had a few ideas that I've spent months on, and then I've kind of ended up, you know, being a dead end, and I've started again. And I've actually ended up coming back to something that's kind of in the vein of June Again, and hopefully it's not too close to June Again. But I've realized that's kind of an area that I'm very comfortable in, talking about family and family dynamics and you know, the kind of, you know, redemption within a family and you know, some of the mistakes that we make and how we, you know, how much they affect us even outside of our family lives. So that's kind of where I've come back to. And I'm a little bit worried I'm going to become pigeonholed. So, you know, I'm the guy that talks about family dramas and things, but you know, we'll see.
3: Well, absolutely. I mean, things can always change and develop, and I wish you well with that. And just last question, I love asking all filmmakers, JJ, have you seen any other films of late, cinema, television, whatever, that has impressed you?
4: I have. I mean, I saw The Father recently, which I thought was a really imaginative and interesting take on a very similar topic to June Again. I thought that was beautifully made. A film that I saw last year, Corpus Christi, which is a Polish film. I might be wrong, but the Eastern European film that was amazing. You know, it's the kind of film that I wish I'd made. Those are the two that pop up in my mind at the moment. But yeah, there's been some great cinema lately, and you know, it's interesting without the big American films coming through to see the films that are kind of coming through the cracks. I think it's a really interesting time for film at the moment.
3: It is, especially considering Nomadland won Best Film at the Oscars. That films like that to break through. Yeah.
4: Yeah, and that's another beautiful film too. Yeah.
3: Okay, look, it's been a pleasure talking to you. We've been talking to J.J. Winlove, the writer-director of Dune Again, releasing in cinemas very shortly, next week, I think. And I wish you well with the film and your future projects. And J.J., thanks so much for talking with me.
4: Oh, thanks, Peter.
2: And it was great talking to J.J., and so catch up with Dune Again on Channel 9 and 9 Now. It's a good film worth seeing. All right, we're now up to television highlights. And tonight on World Movies, you can see Seven Psychopaths. Anyone we know? No, this is a black comedy with Colin Farrell on World Movies. Certainly worth seeing. Also tonight, The Age of Adeline, with Blake Lively, is worth seeing on Viceland. The Lost City of Melbourne is a good documentary on SBS tonight. Into the Blue with Paul Walker is on Channel 9. Have a look at that. Fantastic Beasts and Where to Find Them is on 9 Go, worth seeing. What else? Cocaine Bear is an oddity on 7 Mate tonight. Have a look. Holmes and Watson is awful, with Will Ferrell and John C. Reilly. It is just dreadful. And that's on 7 Flix. Sometimes it's good to see a bad film. All right. Now, Fear in the Night is a pretty good thriller, with Judy Geeson and Train of Events, both on 9 Gem. All right, let's now move on to Sunday. Now, I've mentioned the TV Week Logie Awards, 7 o'clock on Sunday on Channel 7. What else? On World Movies, you can see There Will Be Blood. Ah, what a good film, with Daniel Day-Lewis, Paul Dano, on World Movies. The Secret in Their Eyes is an American version of an Argentinian film. It's not bad. The original is better, but it's with Julia Roberts, and that's on NITV. All right, what else is there on Sunday? Let's see. The Wedding Crashers with Owen Wilson is not bad on 9 Go. Okay. Anything else I can recommend? Not that much else. So let's. A Kind of Loving. What a good British film that is, with Alan Bates from the early 60s on 9 Gem. Alright, now Monday. Let's see, Monday, The Great Dictator with Charles Chaplin. Excellent film. And that's on World Movies. Hairspray with Ricky Lake. This is the 88 version on NITV. Is not bad. What else? Sicario, Day of the Soldado with Benicio del Toro is on 9 Go on Monday. A good British drama, The Day the Earth Caught Fire, is worth having a look at on 9 Gem. Catch Me If You Can, with Leonardo DiCaprio, Tom Hanks, is on Nickelodeon, and that's pretty good. Alright, what else is there? That, I think, does Monday. Let's have a look at Tuesday. Now, let's see. Tuesday on World Movies, The Intouchables, the French drama with Francois Cluzet is very good. Then Volver with Penelope Cruz, the Almodovar film, both worth seeing on World Movies, as well as Babette's Feast, the Oscar-winning film with Stéphane Audran. Okay, what else? We're still on Tuesday. Is there anything else I can recommend? Let's see. Only Two Can Play with Peter Sellers is not a bad comedy on Nine Gem. What else? That's probably it for Tuesday. Let's now move on to Wednesday. Now,

that much else that I can see. So let's now move on to Thursday. And let's see, what's on Thursday. Okay, on World Movies, The World's Fastest Indian with Anthony Hopkins is a pretty good biopic. As well as Tokyo Story, the Ozu film. Ah, what a great Japanese film that is. And The Bridges of Madison County with Clint Eastwood and Meryl Streep, all worth seeing on World Movies. Django Unchained, the Tarantino film, yes, on NITV on Thursday. Let's see, what else is there on Thursday? No, nothing else there. So let's now move on to Friday. And let's have a look at Friday on World Movies. We've got The Orator, the Samoan film, which is pretty good. Hampstead, which is a nice drama with Diane Keaton. The Teacher Who Promised the Sea is a good Spanish drama set around the time of the Spanish Civil War. And The Lost King, about the discovery of the remains of Richard III with Sally Hawkins, all on World Movies. Tenacious D in the Pick of Destiny with Jack Black is not bad on NITV. Also, Happy Feet is a good animation. Interview with the Vampire with Tom Cruise, Brad Pitt is on SBS2, now that it's been retitled from Viceland. So from the 21st of August, SBS Viceland is now SBS2, with promises of some new programming and things that we haven't seen. All right, let's see, what else is there on Friday? Ocean's 13 is not a bad crime drama with a good cast on Channel 9. Fantastic Beasts, The Crimes of Grindelwald with Eddie Redmayne is pretty good on 9Go. What else? Surf's Up is a pretty good animation, followed by Salt with Angelina Jolie, and they're both on 7Flix. The Help with Emma Stone and Viola Davis is a good drama on 7Mate. Followed by Ace Ventura Pet Detective, which is not a bad comedy, with Jim Carrey. Anything else on Friday? And Night Boat to Dublin is a good British thriller from the 40s on 9Gem. All right, we've reached the end of another Movie Metropolis for another week. Next week, I'll be back to talk about the Logie Awards, the winners, the show, everything related to that. As well as, of course, the usual film reviews and interviews and highlights and so on. So this is Peter Krause saying farewell from Movie Metropolis for another week, and I'll be back next week.

0: Ah, the sound of jazz, the rhythms that flow through the body like honey on warm toast. And it's yours for the tasting when you join us on Tuesday nights at 8 p.m. for Jazzmatazz on Win FM.
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I started Let It Be Beatles in 1992. 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

I worked me so hard that my back's near broke. 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

0: Hi, I'm Graham Dickinson. I started Let It Be Beatles in 1992. 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

0: Friday 17 with no rain, and Saturday 16 degrees and no rain. Current temperature outside City of Wyndham, 9 degrees. Andy Kotvis is my name, and I'll be with you for the next 3 hours to give you gospel music and the Word of God.
1: Our Father, who art in heaven, hallowed be thy name. Thy kingdom come, thy will be done, on earth as it is in heaven. Give us this day our daily bread, and forgive us our trespasses, as we forgive those who trespass against us. Lead us not into temptation, but deliver us from evil. For thine is the kingdom, and the power, and the glory.

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Our Father, who art in heaven, hallowed be thy name. Thy kingdom come, thy will be done on earth as it is in heaven. Give us day by day our daily bread, and forgive us our debts as we forgive our debtors. Lead us not into temptation, but deliver us from evil. 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Amen. Psalmist writes in Psalm 31, In thee, O Lord, do I put my trust. Let me never be ashamed. Deliver me in thy righteousness. 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Be thou my strong rock for a house of defence to save me. 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Therefore, for thy name's sake, lead me and guide me. For you alone are worthy of all honour and glory, for giving us a brand new day that we can rejoice in your name. And you're on 88.9 WinFM, Sound of the West. The information line is 991 980

through it all. You never let me go through it all. No matter what the circumstance is, he never lets go. Your song is Praising Our Lord. Of course, prior to that, Praise Him with Peace and Tranquility, and of course, Yet Not I, but Christ in Me, from Salah. He never lets go. Psalmist writes in Psalm 139, which my favourite verse is this: whether shall I go from thy spirit, or whether shall I flee from thy presence? If I ascend up into the heaven, thou art there. If I make my bed in hell, behold, thou art there. If I take the wings of the morning and dwell in the utmost parts of the sea, even there shall thy hand lead me, and thy right hand shall hold me. Through it all, he deliver you and I. Rejoice in the Lord, all ye righteous, for praise is commonly for the upright, which is beautiful for the upright. Praise the Lord with a harp. Sing unto him with psaltery, an instrument of 10 strings. Sing unto him a new song. Play skillfully with a loud noise. For the word of the Lord is right, and all his works are done in truth. He loveth righteousness and judgment. The earth is full of the goodness of the Lord. But by the word of the Lord were the heavens made, and all that the host them of them, by the breath of his mouth. He gathereth the waters of the sea together in a heap, and layeth it up the depth of the storehouse. Let all the earth fear the Lord. Let all the inhabitants of the world stand in awe of him. For he spake, and it was done. He commanded, and it stood fast. The Lord bringeth the counsel of the heathen to naught. He maketh the devices of the people for no effect. The counsel of the Lord standeth forever, the thoughts of his heart to all generations. Blessed is the nation whose God is the Lord, the people whom he hath chosen for his own inheritance. Through it all, he guides us in his wonderful name, our great God.

a prayer of protection, praising our Lord. From Psalm 91, which I'll be reading. And of course, prior to that, we had Fernando Ortega, our great God. He that dwelleth in the secret place of the Most High shall abide under the shadow of the Almighty. Psalm 91, verse 1 onwards. He, I will say of the Lord, He is my refuge and my fortress, my God, in Him will I trust. Surely He shall deliver thee from the snare of the fowler and from the noisome pestilence. He shall cover thee with His feathers, and under His wings shall thou trust. Trust in His truth shall be thy shield and buckler. Thou shalt not be afraid for the terror by night, nor for the arrow that flieth by day, nor for the pestilence that walketh in darkness, nor for the destruction that wasteth at noonday. 1,000 shall fall at thy right side, at thy side, and 10,000 at thy right hand, but it shall not come nigh unto thee. Only with thy eyes shall thou behold and see the reward of the wicked, because thou hast made the Lord, which is my refuge, even the Most High, thy habitation. There shall no evil befall thee, neither shall thy any plague come nigh thy dwelling. For He shall give His angels charge over thee to keep thee in all thy ways. They shall bear thee up in the hands, and lest thou dash thy foot against a stone. Thou shalt tread upon the lion and the adder, and the young lion and the dragon shalt thou trample under feet. Because He hath set His love upon thee, me, therefore will I deliver him. I will set him on high, because he hath known my name. He shall call upon me, and I will answer him. I will be with him in trouble. I will deliver him and honor him. With a long life will I satisfy him and show him my salvation. He that dwelleth in the secret place of the Most High shall abide under the shadow of the Almighty. And you're on 88.9 WinFM, Sound of the West.

Hillsong's there, praising our Lord. Jesus, Jesus, Son of God. Prior to that, of course, Jamie Hartwell and Gary Sandler, Ancient of Days. Proverbs 3, 5 to 7 says, "Trust in the Lord with all thine heart, and lean not unto thy own understanding. In all thy ways acknowledge him, and he shall direct thy paths. Be not wise in thy own eyes, fear the Lord and depart from evil." Proverbs 3, 5 to 7. Jesus, Son of God.

Bethel Music, Praise and Our Lord. And prior to that, of course, Chuck Gerrard, Here I Am, to praise you early in the morning. Psalm 27 verse 13 says, I had fainted unless I had believed to see the goodness of the Lord in the land of the living. Wait on the Lord and be of good courage, and he shall strengthen thy heart. Wait, I say, on the Lord. For you and you yourself set us free. 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

sell our praise in our Lord, or the deep, deep love of Jesus. For when we were yet without strength, in due time Christ died for the ungodly. Romans 5:6. When you are without strength, when you and I are without strength, remember that our Lord Jesus Christ died for the ungodly. For our wages, the wages of sin is death, but the gift of God is eternal life through Jesus Christ our Lord. The deep, deep love of Jesus. But God commandeth his love towards us, in that while we were yet sinners, Christ died for us. Oh, the deep, deep love of Jesus. He is worthy of all honor and glory and praise. And it is good to know that he is there.

The Brooklyn Tabernacle Choir, praising our Lord. It's good to know that you are there. And they that know thy name will put their trust in thee. Psalm 9:10. For thou, Lord, hast not forsaken them that seek thee. It is good to know that you are there. My brother, we rejoice because he's constantly with us. I love the Lord because he has heard my voice and my supplication. Because he has inclined his ear unto me, therefore will I call upon him as long as I live. The sorrows of death compass me, and the pains of hell got hold upon me. I find trouble and sorrow. Then called I upon the name of the Lord. O Lord, I beseech thee, deliver my soul. Gracious is the Lord, and righteous, yea, our God is merciful. It's good to know that you are there. You're on 88.9 Win FM, Sound of the West.

Jesus Christ, my living hope. I pray that He is your living hope. Indeed, it is a good thing to give thanks unto the Lord and to sing praises unto thy name, O Most High, to show forth thy loving kindness in the morning and thy faithfulness every night. Upon an instrument of 10 strings and upon a psaltery, upon a harp with a solemn sound, for thou, Lord, hast made me glad through thy work. I will triumph in thy works of thy hands. O Lord, how great are thy works, and thy thoughts are very deep. Jesus Christ, our living hope. For there is no other name given to man which we can be saved by but the Lord Jesus Christ. 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

0: The Brooklyn Tabernacle Choir, praising the Lord from Psalm 34. I will bless the Lord at all times. His praise shall continually be in my mouth. Or taste and see that the Lord is good. Oh, yes, indeed. Verse 8 in Psalm 34. Taste and see that the Lord is good. Blessed is the man that trusteth in him. I had fainted unless I have believed to see the goodness of the Lord in the land of the living. Wait on the Lord and be of good courage, and he shall strengthen thy heart. Wait, I say, on the Lord. Taste and see that the Lord is good. 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

0: Possible shower or two expected for Thursday, the same again, possible shower. Friday 17 with no rain, and Saturday 16 and no rain expected. Current temperature outside City Wyndham, 9 degrees. Now it's time for Unshackled.
1: How do you do? 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But that changes for the homeless who come to Pacific Garden Mission, where they receive food, fresh clothing, and a safe place to sleep, even medical and dental treatment if needed, and all without charge, thanks to real friends whose financial gifts help provide this covering. Mission pastors and counselors share the good news with each of the hundreds of men, women, and children that seek refuge in the old lighthouse, telling them about a true friend who sticks closer than a brother. And this friend will change their lives. And that transformation is what this program celebrates. Now for broadcast around the earth, here's program number 2923 in the series Unshackled, the program that makes you face yourself and think.
2: Here's the dope, Nick.
3: And here's the cash, all of it. Count it if you like.
2: I don't need to. I trust you. But I'm done. This is the last time you'll see me. I'm getting out.
3: Stay in the car, Tim. Stay. You don't have to leave right now. Close the door and talk for a few minutes.
2: Okay, but I have to go soon. Man, I'm so tired of this life. The never-ending hustles, the shootouts, the bad deals, the close scrapes. I'm sick of it all.
3: Yeah, you have some problems.
2: Oh, you have no idea. There are more than I can explain.
3: Tim, you have some real big problems. I'm a special agent with the FBI. You're under arrest.
1: He was 24 years old and desperately wanted out of the frightening life of smoke and mirrors in which he was trapped. But the man in our story had a long and brutal way to go. Parental guidance is suggested due to the subject matter contained in this story. He had already lived through difficult and dangerous times, as we'll hear in the first of a two-part testimony, the true story of Tim Conte, right now on Unshackled.
2: I never knew my real father. Mom divorced him when I was one, so the only dad I remember is my stepfather, who adopted me and my brothers. His big Italian family became our family, and we were together almost every weekend. We rarely went to church, but a school friend invited me to a children's ministry that I loved, and I excelled in memorizing scripture.
4: Now, this is a hard verse, Tim, but you almost have it right. Try it again.
2: There hath no temptation taken you, but such as is common to man. But God is faithful, who will not let you suffer to be tempted above that ye are able, but will...
4: With?
2: Don't help me. With the temptation also make a way to escape, that ye may be able to bear it.
4: Oh, very good, son. And where is that verse again?
2: 1 Corinthians chapter 10, verse 13.
4: Correct.
2: I love going to Bible classes, Mom. It's the funnest thing I ever did.
4: Oh, I'm glad, son.
2: I want to win another award this year, so help me get the next verse right, okay?
4: Okay. First, tell me the reference.
2: John chapter 3, verse 17. For God sent not his Son into the world to condemn the world, but that the world through him might be saved. In spite of that ministry, that oasis of hope, growing up was a painful experience. My stepdad was a good provider who taught us good work ethics, practical skills like farming, fishing,

0: hunting and carpentry, but he was emotionally and physically abusive to me and my older brother, using everything from kitchen utensils and belts to baseball bats to punish us. He demanded complete obedience.
1: You made plans without consulting me?
2: No, I didn't make plans, Jack. It's the Bible contest for the children. The boys have been preparing for a long time.
1: Not this weekend. I made plans to go fishing this weekend.
2: But we have to take them to the ceremony, Jack.
1: No, we don't. I've had enough of that nonsense. They can just quit.
3: No, Dad, I want to win an award again this year.
1: You hear me? I'll hear no more of it.
3: Dad, please.
1: I'll teach you to argue with me. Go get the hammer and hold it out. If you drop it before I tell you to stop, you get a beating.
0: Dad was a short, heavy-set Sicilian who had stomach bypass surgery when I was 11. He almost died of complications, but within a year he lost the excess weight. He continued to smoke heavily, and then he died. Our family seemed to disintegrate after that. His family all but disowned us. Thirsty for rebellion because of our pent-up emotions and with little supervision while Mom worked, my older brother and I got hooked on drugs.
2: Where have you been?
3: Out with my friends.
2: You're supposed to tell me where you are, Tim.
3: You just try to stop me.
2: Hey, think about someone else for a change. Your brother's in the hospital, and I'm worried half to death about him. Then you add to my worry.
3: What? I didn't know, Mom. What's wrong with him?
2: He overdosed on drugs, deliberately, I think.
3: Oh, man.
2: I come home, and you're not here, and I called your uncle to see if you were there, and they don't want anything to do with me. They blame me for Jack's death.
3: Oh, that's ridiculous.
2: Oh, they think I didn't love him when he was heavy.
3: That's crazy.
2: I am so tired. But the bills, they keep piling up. Now this. I can't take anymore. I just can't.
0: I had my own problems. My stepfather had touched me inappropriately, leaving me confused with thoughts that were secretive and lustful. The family chaos didn't help. Several times, my brother was sent to a short-term treatment center, so I lost my dad, my brother, and my extended family in less than 2 years. Mom was close to a nervous breakdown, so in a way, I lost her, too. Then, she changed.
3: I'm hungry, Mom. When's dinner?
2: Soon. Tim, something special happened today.
3: Yeah? What was it?
2: I got saved. I repented of my sins and asked Jesus to be my Savior. A woman at my job explained the gospel to me, and I prayed with her.
3: Oh, I did that in children's church a long time ago.
2: Oh, Tim, I never understood about the cross, but now I do. Jesus didn't just die there. He took our sins to the cross. He willingly went there to pay for our sins.
3: Yeah, I know. They taught us that, too.
2: It's so incredible. The Son of God, who was perfect, gave his life so we could have God's forgiveness.
0: Mom began going to church, and her faith made her strong. Change was in the air. That summer, my uncle stayed with us to help out. My brother came home from treatment, got married, and was better than ever. But I had no idea how to resolve my emotional trauma. I grew my hair long and started ninth grade in a new school where no one knew me, and I was accepted. Daily, I began drinking, doing drugs, fighting, and resisting all authorities. Finally, I was expelled. So Mom put me in a parochial school that, after a few weeks, also expelled me for fighting. That's when she found a Christian reform school in another state.
2: I don't care if you don't want to go. You are going.
3: I don't want to leave my friends.
2: Oh, that's exactly what you need, Tim, to get away from bad influences.
3: Why are you doing this to me?
2: Because I don't want you to keep on the way you are, running wild and disobedient. Now, you will learn to obey authority, Tim.
3: I hate you, you hear me? I hate you!
4: Tim, calm down. Mom's just trying to help you.
2: Oh, I wish I knew what was wrong with him.
4: I know what it is, Mom. Now that you're saved, you should be able to handle it.
2: What? Well?
4: Dad touched us.
2: You mean?
4: Yes. I hated him for what he did. It was worse than the beatings. After he died, I wanted to die too, because I couldn't forget it.
2: Oh, is that true, Tim?
3: Yeah, it's true. But he's dead now. There's nothing we can do about it.
0: Instead of dealing with the pain of my past, I continued to rebel after reaching the Christian Reform School.
3: Even though I quickly made a profession of faith again, I hated being controlled, and I fought physically with older boys as well as my dorm parents. After a year, I ran away with two older boys, and we broke into a bowling alley, stole some booze, and got very drunk. In a drunken stupor, I vandalized a home and then stumbled across a creek and back to my dorm. The next day, I barely remembered those things until I saw from a distance police surrounding the house I had robbed, and I feared the worst. But somehow I was never charged. During revival at our school, a famous wrestler turned evangelist spoke to us.
5: Yeah, I may have been a world wrestling champion, but I was powerless against my real enemies, my flesh and the devil. Listen to what Paul says in Ephesians chapter 2, verses 2 and 3. Wherein, in time past, ye walked according to the course of this world, according to the prince of the power of the air, the spirit that now worketh in the children of disobedience, among whom also we all had our conversation in times past in the lusts of our flesh, fulfilling the desires of the flesh and of the mind, and were by nature the children of wrath, even as others. Yeah, I was a slave in bondage to sin, but Jesus died to set us free. We can have a new life in Christ and walk in victory with Him. Realize that we're weak, but He is our strength. The Bible says in Ephesians chapter 6, verse 12, "For we wrestle not against flesh and blood, but against principalities, against powers, against the rulers of the darkness of this world, against spiritual wickedness in high places." Young men, these are the last days, and the darkness of this world is thickening. The wickedness is growing. Listen to the news. You know it's true. So you'd better be armed with the sword of the Spirit, which is the Word of God. You'd better wear the helmet of salvation and the armor of righteousness. You'd better know Jesus personally if you want to survive in the last days. The Bible says in Acts chapter 4, "Neither is there salvation in any other, for there is none other name under heaven given among men, whereby we must be saved."
3: I have some good memories of the 2 years I spent at that reform school, excelling in sports and then singing around the piano after the worship service. In addition to classes, we had regular chores, but I couldn't see how God could love me with the shame of my childhood and the continued rebellion. Mom wrote and visited several times a year. I was 15 when I was suddenly sent home by bus, and Mom met me at the station.
2: Well, did they tell you why I wanted you to come home?
3: No, but I'm glad to be here. What's up?
2: Your father died, and we're going to the funeral tomorrow.
3: You mean my real father?
2: Yes, they said he accidentally drowned. Same thing happened to his father when he was a teenager.
3: How come you divorced him in the first place?
2: Oh, he was a violent drunk after he came back from Vietnam, and he abused your brother and me. They say that he had even been in prison a few years ago.
3: It was weird meeting my grandmother, aunts, uncles, and cousins for the first time and having those strangers hug me and say they love me. The first time I ever saw my real father, he was dead and in his casket. At the cemetery, as they lowered him into the ground, I lost control and I screamed in agony. He never said he loved me. My dad never told me he loved me. Then I ran, tripping over tombstones until I fell down, exhausted.
6: Very shortly, we'll continue with Tim's story. For the most part, women who come to Pacific Garden Mission have not known the way of peace. 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Our email address is unshackled@pgm.org, and please include your address.
3: I stayed at home and spent my senior year at a Christian school. I couldn't share my pains, shame, and fears with anyone, so I pretended everything was okay. I longed to have a real relationship with Christ, but didn't know how. I played on the basketball team, and one night after winning a game, we went out for pizza.
7: Great. You must have played basketball at your other school, Tim.
3: Oh, yeah. Basketball, track, wrestling, and soccer. And I excelled at all of them.
7: Oh, you mean the Lord helped you excel.
3: Yeah. That's what I mean, Steve.
7: Well, we showed our stuff tonight, didn't we?
3: Oh, yeah, we sure did. Oh, hey, here comes the waitress. Oh,
7: ma'am, we'll have 2 large pizzas with everything.
3: And a pitcher of beer.
8: We weren't supposed to drink beer and feared being found out. And sure enough, Steve and I were called into the principal's office. He threatened us with expulsion, but only suspended us. Then he sent us for a week-long detail at the local rescue mission.
9: Man, I hate going there, don't you?
3: Yeah. Cleaning up after drunks, scrubbing toilets, it's horrible.
9: They want to teach us a lesson? It's working. I don't ever want to end up like those guys.
3: No, me neither. All those guys staring and whispering, the expression on their faces. Promise you'll never let me order beer again.
9: Yeah, sure. I mean, I don't even like the taste.
7: Oh, man, I have a flat tire.
3: Oh, not in this weather. It's freezing out there.
9: You think God's trying to tell us something?
8: After graduation, I planned to go to a Christian college and become an evangelist, but I didn't. Instead, I went to Chicago to enlist in the Air Force. But after being approved, I got scared of the unknown and frantically found the doctor to tell him about a fictitious back problem that disqualified me. Then I obtained scholarships to a private college where I excelled socially and partied with fraternities but barely went to class. After 5 months, I came home, trapped by an addiction to cocaine. I was on a downward spiral. Deep inside, I felt hopeless and dead, but I kept up my pretense.
2: What are you going to do with your life, Tim?
3: I don't know. Does it matter?
2: Yes, of course it matters. God has a purpose for you.
3: Oh, I did some modeling at college. I can always do that. Or maybe I'll sing in another rock band. I did that, too, and was pretty successful.
2: You've been staying out late every night since you got back. And I know you've been drinking.
3: So?
2: So I can't tolerate your lifestyle in our home, Tim. I don't want you to corrupt your little brothers. Rock music and drinking are not things I want them to learn. You'll just have to find somewhere else to live.
8: I did, and then stayed away from my family. I partied with old friends, but underneath my rebellious strutting, I longed for peace and the kid I used to be, not the kid who got arrested and thrown in the drunk tank. One night at a house party, I beat up a guy so badly, the police came with a warrant to pick me up. I screamed violent threats as they approached me and stuck a shotgun in my mouth. Then my older brother arrived.
4: Tim, put the shotgun down.
3: I'm not going back to jail, you hear? I spent days in the drunk tank, and it was terrifying. I had to walk over bodies to get to an empty spot, and it was right beside a gang leader. He said he was going to stick me that night. I was sure he was going to kill me before morning.
4: I don't blame you for being scared, but that won't happen again.
3: How do you know?
4: Aw, Tim, you've got a lot to live for. Just put the gun down, please.
3: I'd rather kill myself than go through that again.
4: I'll talk to the police for you, please. Put the gun down.
3: Why does my life keep ending up like this? I'd rather be dead.
8: A well-trained officer intervened, and after psychiatric evaluation, I did go to jail. Then I was placed on probation, but one night I was stopped for speeding and driving without a valid license, so I gave my brother's name. Within minutes, the cops were at my house, and during intake booking, I fought with a bunch of them, earning more charges. I begged the judge to let me go into the army, then ruined that opportunity by getting drunk and fighting with more cops. It's only God's grace that I didn't go to prison for my behavior. Thanksgiving 1987, I totaled my car, leaving me with neck and back injuries. For 5 months, I was jobless and on painkillers and partied until I needed help. So I went to see Mom.
2: Tim!
3: Can I come in?
2: Well, of course. Are you doing okay?
3: Not exactly. I need a place to stay, Mom. I haven't been able to work, so I can't pay the rent.
2: You got thousands of dollars as settlement from the insurance company. Where is it?
3: It's about gone.
2: Oh, you need the Lord, son. Without him, you will destroy yourself.
3: I just need a place to stay, Mom.
2: I don't want you to be a bad influence on your brothers.
3: I won't be, I promise.
2: I'll give you 1 week. 1 week to find a job and a car.
3: A classified ad in the paper offered a job that paid $1,000 a week and a company car. So I had my long hair cut off and talked my way into the car sales job. A year later, at the age of 21, I was earning so much that I invested in money-making ventures, but my cocaine habit was out of control. I began buying and selling the drug. That's how I met a young hotshot attorney.
1: Nice car, Tim. You always drive a limo?
3: Yeah, most of the time. I'm the number one salesman at the dealership.
1: Business must be good.
3: Yeah, it's great. I used some of the profits to buy a fourplex, a mini-putt course with batting cages, and a tackle shop.
1: Good tax write-offs.
3: Now, if the police would just leave me alone.
1: What's their beef?
3: I took a bunch of them on one night, including the chief.
1: You fought with the chief of police?
3: Yeah, well, I was drunk. And now they're always looking for ways to get me.
1: Now, come on in. Maybe I can help.
3: We hit it off, and he welcomed me into his posh lifestyle, his inner circle, and his very comfortable home. Slowly, he beat each of my cases, and slowly I used his shelter to impress the drug leaders and land myself a shot at running an arm of the drug cartel. My lifestyle only got more corrupt. I was very immoral with many women during the drug parties at my attorney's house. I used their habits to score drugs for myself without paying for them because my habit was costing me $500 a day. Then one night, I was arrested in my limo for possession of cocaine, and my lawyer friend got upset.
1: You fool. What were you thinking?
3: I was careless.
1: After I got you off all those other charges?
3: Can you help me?
1: I don't want any part of this. Find yourself another attorney.
3: I can pay you.
1: I don't need your money. I don't want you living here anymore, either. You've become a liability. I want you out of here. Now!
3: I was well connected by then to several cartels. I carried weapons every day, including a sawed-off shotgun under my car seat. But I lived in fear and had nowhere to go where I felt safe. That was Christmas 1989, so I went back to Mom's, and once again she agreed to let me stay for a few days. Later that week, I tried to borrow her car.
2: Oh, I can't believe you would stoop that low, Tim.
3: I was just gonna borrow it, Mom. I was gonna bring it right back.
2: Oh, don't try to sugarcoat your sin. It's stealing, not borrowing, because you didn't ask me.
3: Be reasonable.
2: Be honest.
3: Who is that?
2: It's probably the police. I called them.
3: You didn't.
2: I sure did.
4: Someone here called the police about an attempted car theft?
2: I did.
4: Do you know who it was?
2: Yes, my son here.
4: Really? Do you want me to take him to jail?
3: Mom!
2: I don't know what else to do. I've just about given up on him.
4: What do you have to say for yourself, young man?
3: I have some problems right now. I was just borrowing her car.
4: Well, it won't do you any good for me to take you back to jail. Let me give you my business card, and you call me if you really want help.
3: Oh, thanks.
2: I appreciate your concern, officer.
4: I can help you more if you call that number, okay?
3: Later that week, I called him, and he referred me to a friend of his that was better suited to deal with my situation. His friend Nick picked me up one day, and we drove around for hours as I told him about the trouble I was in. He was an undercover agent with the DCI, and he asked me to help them arrest my drug source, which would mitigate some of the charges against me. I tap-danced on both sides of the fence for a while and continued to deal drugs.
5: Now I'm throwing a football party for some of my business friends next weekend. Can you, have some more stuff for me?
3: Sure thing, Nick.
5: Hey, you seem a little tense, Tim.
3: Yeah, I guess I am.
5: Why do you stay in this business?
3: You know, you don't know how bad I want out, but I can't. Drugs help me forget the past.
5: You told me your stepfather died.
3: He's dead, but the memories aren't. And now I'm trapped by my need for drugs and my drug dealings.
5: Well, maybe you should just quit, cold turkey.
3: And have the mob all over me?
5: You still carry a piece?
3: Two. A Beretta in my back pocket and a .357 in my waist.
5: Don't carry weapons, Tim. You'll just get hurt.
3: Who cares? Once upon a time, believe it or not,
8: I wanted to be an evangelist and tell people about the Lord. Now look at me. A drug dealer running scared.
5: Well, maybe God will put someone in your life to harness your talents and guide you in the right direction.
8: I had thought he was a wealthy businessman, and he became like a father figure to me. I trusted him and shared some of my deepest feelings with him. I was unaware that he was a secret agent for the FBI. And when I arranged a final sale of cocaine, I didn't tell the DCI because I wanted to score some dope for myself and then get out of the business. It was a rainy February night when the deal went down just as planned. Then he showed me his badge, and bright lights flashed in my eyes. Thank you. Thank you for saving my life. Without this arrest, I wouldn't have made it.
5: Well, the car's surrounded, so don't make any sudden moves.
8: Should I open the door? I'm gonna be sick.
5: Go ahead.
2: Dear Lord, please save my son. Wherever he is, whatever he's doing, Father, protect him until he surrenders his life to you. Don't let him die without Christ. Father, Tim knows about your truth. I pray that all those scriptures hidden in his heart as a boy will grow and overcome the darkness that's in his life right now. Oh, Lord, please have mercy on him. I don't want him to die without knowing you, Lord. Please save him for yourself.
6: A fervent prayer of a mother for her son. Would God hear and answer her prayer? Next week, we'll hear the conclusion of this dramatic testimony. Until then, we hope this testimony has revealed God's love, his purpose for your life. The Bible says in 1 John chapter 5, verses 11 and 12, "And this is the record, that God hath given to us eternal life, and this life is in his Son. He that hath the Son hath life, and he that hath not the Son of God hath not life." Listening friend, you can have God's eternal life the moment you invite Christ into your heart, and you can do that right now by praying with us. Heavenly Father, I believe you sent Jesus to die for my sins. I believe he rose from the dead and lives forevermore. Save me, Lord. Come into my heart and life and help me be like Jesus. Thank you for your forgiveness. Thank you for your gift of eternal life through him. In his name I pray. Amen. Now let us know you prayed and we'll send you some literature to help you walk in faith. The address, Pacific Garden Mission, Chicago, Illinois, 60605. The telephone number in Chicago, 312-922-1462. Our email address is unshackled@pgm.org.

Tanner Wells, praising our Lord. All my hope is in Jesus. And I pray you enjoyed the Files of the Unshackled, Tim. Lord willing, part two will return. Oh, not, I'm sorry, not next Sunday. I think next Sunday I won't be in due to unforetold circumstances. The Lord is my strength and my shield. My heart trusteth in him. Psalm 28:7. And I am helped, therefore my heart greatly rejoices, and with my song will I praise him. The Lord is their strength, and is the saving strength of his anointed. Save thy people, and bless thy inheritance. Feed them also, and lift them up forever. All my hope is in Jesus. 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

Oh, Nathaniel Bassie, praise the Lord, Yeshua HaMashiach. Blessed is the man that trusteth in the Lord, and whose hope the Lord is, Yeshua HaMashiach. Behold, what manner of love the Father has bestowed upon us, that we should be called the sons of God. Therefore the world knoweth us not, because it knew him not. Yeshua HaMashiach. You're on 88.9 Wind FM, Sound of the West. I'd like to play the song now for my sister. I know she's listening, to enjoy with the Slovak community.

O brother, then to my sheep, praising our Lord. Now I know that the precious blood of Jesus can wash away my sins. There's an English version, Guy Perrott singing it. Conclusion of my program, which I thank the Lord for his grace and mercy I can have. I won't be next Sunday here due to some fortunate situations. Romans 1:16 says, "For I am not ashamed of the gospel of Christ, for it is the power of God unto salvation to everyone that believe, to the Jew first and also to the Greek." And 1 Thessalonians 4:16 to 18 says, "For the Lord himself shall descend from the heaven with the shout, with the voice of the archangel, and with the trump of God, and the dead in Christ shall rise first. Then we which are alive and remain shall be caught up together with them in the clouds to meet the Lord in the air. And so shall we ever be with the Lord. Wherefore, comfort one another with these words. May the Lord bless you and guide you in every step you take. Give him honor and glory due to his holy name. God bless you."

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